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6: 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Rylan will be off for these next handful of games. He'll be back with the team on Sunday afternoon for the finale of this series, but I will be filling in for Rylan for these next three games as the Express, coming off a wild win in game two of this series, will try to make it two in a row after dropping game number one by a score of 6-4. They won yesterday 13-10. They scored 10 of those runs in the final few innings, including overcoming what was a four-run deficit heading into the eighth inning with a three-run home run in the eighth and then a home run of the ninth by way of Jonah Bride and Cody Freeman. The Express come into this game 52-58, 21-14 in the second half. Rivercats 20-15, 62-45. The Rivercats are the AAA affiliate of the San Francisco Giants, and the Express, of course, AAA ball club of the Texas Rangers. Giants and Rangers just finished up a series earlier this week, becoming more rare when teams match up at the AAA level and the affiliates coincide with their big league parent clubs. Express and Rivercats doing battle, though, a little longer. It's a six-game series. These teams have split the first two games. An almost four-hour game yesterday won in 11 innings by the Express, used a five-run top of the 11th to take a hold of that game. So tonight, it will be Anthony Veneziano on the mound for Round Rock. Veneziano is making his first start as a member of the Express. He has only pitched for the team for two games, both in relief, but he did go four innings in his last start. The veteran, he has pitched the bulk of his major league innings with the Miami Marlins last year, also has thrown for the Cardinals, all in relief, and he'll go up against the left-hander

0: Beth Lonsway for the River Cats, who are wearing some specialty Dorados jerseys tonight. The Mexican Heritage jerseys. And so they are going by the Dorados tonight. We'll keep calling them the River Cats. And they will face the Round Rock Express with Jared Kelnick. Express wearing their black jerseys. The River Cats in their Dorados jerseys. They got an orange sleeveless jersey. And the first pitch of the ball game is on the way. And it's taken low for a ball. What a start it's been for Kelnick since staying with the Rangers organization. This is his 34th game with the Express, and he's hitting 387, and he grounds the second pitch up the first baseline, and Lonsway tried to scoop it up and ended up just pushing the ball across from fair to foul ground about 80 feet up the line. And that will be an interesting decision for our official score, because Lonsway looked like he was doing that on purpose. He was not. He just reached down with that right-hand glove to try to scoop up the ball next to the line, and he just flatly could not squeeze the ball into his glove. He didn't get it in the glove at all, and so Kelnick reaches. And that's going to be a single. They're going to rule it. So Kelnick is on, and that's another hit for Jared. So here's Cody Freeman, and he takes strike one from Lonsway. Kelnick, good speed over at first, and the pitch is in for a strike on the outside corner with a changeup and the count nothing and two. Greg Wong with you. Wade Carpenter has made the trip out here, who alongside Rylan Cobrey, they split the media relations duty for the Express. There's a one hopper hit to second. Velasquez to his left has it, throws the second one back to first, double play. And it goes 4-6-3. And so Kelnick immediately gone after reaching on a very odd hit. I don't think I've seen a hit like Kelnick had to open up the ball game, but he is done away with quickly as Freeman hits into the double play. Freeman hit the game-tying home run in the ninth inning yesterday. Here is Jonah Bride, who hit the three-run shot that made it a one-run game. And the pitch on the way from Lonsway is a strike at the knees. Two out, nobody on, just underway here at a very hot Sutter Health Park. Although, feels a lot better than it does in Round Rock and in the Austin area as Lonsway delivers a changeup down and in, because there is little to no humidity in California. So it's always a dry heat. Temperatures were up above 100 degrees earlier today. Here's the pitch, and he tries to hold up at a cutter down and in and cannot. That went to his back foot and in the dirt on the count 1-2. Jonah Bride, 4-for-5 yesterday, including the three-run homer. And now Lonsway to the plates, and it's down and in for a ball, a slider. Two balls and two strikes. So thanks to Wade for being here. All hands on deck with Rylan not here. Here's the pitch, and it's a little low. You can't just replace Rylan with one person. You got to replace him with two. Three balls and two strikes to count to Bride, the pitch. And it's in the dirt. And it skips to the screen. The catcher, Morgan, will give a half-hearted jog after it, but it is a walk to Jonah Bride, and he's aboard. Second batter to reach in this opening inning. We're in the top of the first, and the batter is Logan Ohapi, who's playing his fifth game in the Rangers system after he was acquired via trade, the longtime Angel. DHing tonight. So you know about Kelnick, Freeman, Bride. Now Ohapi. And we'll give you the rest of the Express order in a second. Aboard at first is Bride. Lonsway, the former Ohio State standout, delivers. And that misses a little low with the changeup. Diego Castillo's at first base. He is on deck. Then it's Aaron Zavala in left field. Cooper Johnson, the catcher. And Trevor Hover, the right fielder, K-Bear Rodriguez is the shortstop rounding things out and batting ninth. Lonsway at the belt. A glance at first, the pitch. Foul high over top of the netting back of the plate, and it'll curl about halfway up the green seats here at Sutter Health Park, as you would expect. It's a late-arriving crowd. That's usually the case during the dog days of summer here in West Sacramento, because fans, they're vets. They know to wait for it to cool off. Here's the 1-1, and a foul high over top of the screen behind the plate and out of play. There were about 2,500 fans here yesterday, at least at the peak of the game. I would bet everything I have there were not that many people here in the 11th inning. Here comes the pitch, and it's a fastball high. Lonsway, not a hard thrower, 92 miles per hour with that fastball. And it's 2-2 to the very powerful Logan Ohapi, looking for his first home run with the Express. 2-2 is right there. Strike three call. A curveball. And that will end the inning. So after one half inning, the Express get a couple runners, a base hit, and a walk. They strand one. We go to the bottom of the first. It's the Express nothing. The Rivercats coming up.
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0: Anthony Veneziano is the pitcher for the Round Rock Express. It's his third appearance, his first start with the Express, as they continue to shuffle around the starting rotation with their big guns coming up the next couple of nights. So Veneziano facing the leadoff man, Jonah Cox. Greg Wong on hand here at West Sacramento. I'll be with you for the next three nights. Late at night, back in the Lone Star State. Cox swings first pitch. It's a liner, base hit down the right field line into the corner. Cox can really run, but he's going to stop at second base here with a stand-up double. Hover, the right fielder, fishes it out and holds him to a double. Jonah Cox on the first pitch with a double the opposite way. Cox is coming off a rehab assignment, which was actually also his AAA debut. He jumped AAA and got directly called up from AA to the Giants. Mainly uses a pinch runner defensive sub. And now he's been added to the AAA roster after his rehab assignment ended. So he's here permanently now and until he gets the call back up. And here is Turner Hill, who takes a strike on the outside corner. Left-hander Veneziano ready with the pitch, and he flails at it. It pops it foul down the left field line and out of play. Hill has been on a tear. He's batting .348, 6-for-10 in the first two games of the series. Three hits yesterday, and the left-hander delivers, and Hill tries to check his swing at a pitch outside, and they say no swing. That is Scott Letendry, the third base umpire.
4: Yeah.
0: 21-game hitting streak for Hill, who also hit the home run yesterday. Here's the pitch now, and it misses wide. A 94-mile-per-hour fastball from Anthony Veneziano. Two balls and two strikes to Hill. The second-place hitter, and the pitch is flailed at and spoiled foul right next to the dugout of the River Cats third base side. Hill is the reigning player of the month in the Pacific Coast League in the month of July. 2-2 and a spin and a throw to second. It's close, but just getting back is Cox as Rodriguez, the shortstop, came over to cover. Zavala, Kelnick, Hover, that's the outfield from left to right. Bride, Rodriguez, Freeman, Castillo, third to first on the infield. Johnson, the catcher. And now the pitch from Veneziano is strike three call over the outer third. And so Hill is out. He strikes out looking. And Cox aboard at second. Nothing. We're on the last of the first. Appreciate you joining us deep into the night. Back home in Round Rock, here is Victor Barracoto, who is a rehabbing outfielder, and he takes a big swing and a miss. Threw a breaking ball. It's nothing and one. Barracoto, another guy that is on rehab, but he does not have very much major league experience, though he was in the big leagues when he got hurt. The pitch now, and Barracoto waves and misses. It's nothing and two. And he also has a lot of power. Guy that similar build to Elliot Ramos, who just got traded from the Giants to the Yankees. And you'd figure Barracoto was an option to fill that void in the majors. There's a spin and a throw to second, and nobody was covering the bag. And the throw goes into center field, but Cox had already committed to a dive back to second. So he does not go anywhere. And so no harm, no foul there. The throw actually was more on the catcher Johnson than was on Freeman. Freeman, the second baseman, did cover, but the throw was just that wide to the left field side of second that he didn't even reach out to get it because it was so far away. Now the pitch to Barracoto in the dirt. Nice stop by Johnson as he takes his mask off. Smothers it, and the count 1-2. Cox, excellent speed at second base, with Parks Harbor to follow, then Bo Davidson, Will Brennan, Diego Velasquez, Zach Morgan, and Iverson Arteaga, facing one of the newest members of the Rangers system, Anthony Veneziano. The pitch. Swing and a pop-up right up the chute back of the plate. Johnson didn't see it originally. He sees it late, rushes to the screen, but it doesn't matter. It's out of play. A couple rows up into the stands. So that was panicked by Johnson. And he got there. He got to right where he needed to be if it was in play, but it was on the other side of the tall netting behind the plate. So Barracoto climbs back in. Veneziano has pitched well in his only couple outings. Here's the pitch, swing and a miss. Good ride to that fastball at 93. A foul tip hung on to by the catcher Johnson. And back-to-back strikeouts that'll set it up for Parks Harbor. Right up at the belt. Veneziano this season was signed from the Korean Baseball Organization. The pitch on the way. Misses wide. A changeup. And the count is 1-0. The KBO, which is where a lot of careers have been revived through the years. Here's the letter high set. And the 1-0 to Harbor is a fastball up and away. Harbor, another exciting player. He and Bo Davidson, who is on deck, they each have turned a lot of heads during their short time in the minors. Neither one of them were drafted. Here's the 2-0. Swinging a big chopper foul past third, past the third base coach, Holbert Cabrera. Veneziano, he played for the SSG Landers in the KBO. Here's the left-hander's pitch. Swing and a miss. Fastball at 94. And he just completely blew it by the bat of Parks Harbor, who does have pop. He's only played in 17 games at AAA, and he already has 4 home runs. Infield a couple steps towards third, and the left-hander delivers. In on his fist and fouled. Back against the netting. The teams in the KBO, they are named after their sponsors, so it's not like SSG is a city. Here's the 2-2, and that is ripped. Base hit down the third baseline and all the way into the corner past Jonah Bride. Jonah Cox, who is running on the bases, hits third. He'll score easily. Zavala, the left fielder, races over to get it. But by that time, Harbor is already easing his way to second base with a stand-up double, and it's 1-0 Rivercats. Harbor, who had a rare 0 for yesterday since getting to AAA, quickly gets back of the hit column, and he does it with 2 strikes. Left the bat at 101 miles per hour. So 1-0 Rivercats, last of the first with 2 outs. And Veneziano delivers. There's a breaking ball down and away. That will not make him happy. He blew a fastball by him in a 2-1 count. And then he went off speed and he hung it. 1 strike away from getting out of the inning. The 1-0 is inside for a ball. 2-0, so 2 doubles in the frame. Here comes. And that misses outside for a ball. Another sinker, and the count is 3-0. For those KBO experts out there, which I know we have a lot of in Austin, in the greater Austin area, they are the former SK Wyverns. There's a strike called, a fastball on the outside corner. And he gets in the zone. It's 3-1. But they were renamed to the SSG Landers in 2021. So that comes up in your bar trivia tonight or in the following days. The 3-1 in there for a strike, 93 down the middle to Big Bo Davidson, who has an excellent story, I'm sure, that Rylan has brought it up. But even if he said it a bunch, it's worth talking about his story more and more, which we'll get into as the night goes on. 3-2, and here it is. Got him looking. Davidson stares at 3 pitches after getting ahead 3-0, and they were all strikes. So he K's, didn't swing the bat, facing 6 pitches, and the side is retired. But an RBI double by Parks Harbor, 2 hits and a run for the Rivercats. It's 1-0 Sacramento through 1 full inning here at Sutter Health Park.
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0: Bright blue sky overhead here at Sutter Health Park on the shores of the Sacramento River. As we wind just past 7 o'clock local time, Seth Lonsway to Diego Castillo, and he takes a ball, but it will be challenged by the catcher. And so Zach Morgan, the Rivercats catcher, will challenge it. Called a ball originally, and it was a strike as we look at the ABS strike zone. So the challenge successful, and the Rivercats still with both of theirs remaining. Obviously, you got to be pretty confident if you challenge very early like this, and Morgan was. So now it's 0-1, and the pitch to Castillo is blasted into right center field. This is hit a ton, and it's caught, tracked down by Bo Davidson, moving back into his right with a sliding grab right on the edge of the warning track. Well, Castillo ripped it almost 380 feet, but into the glove of Bo Davidson, who got a good break on the ball. And that's one out. Lonsway to the plate to Aaron Zavala, and he takes a strike at the knees. Zavala batting 265, 7 home runs, 43 driven in. The pitch, and there's a breaking ball low for a ball. One ball and one strike. The Express are wearing their Chupacabras jerseys tonight to match the Dorados jerseys of the Rivercats. The pitch is outside. A sinker, two balls and one strike. A pitch now, and that misses wide. A cutter, three balls and one strike. Couple of conference opponents doing battle, although they were not conference opponents when they were in school. As Lonsway fires, and that just missed. Thought we might get a challenge there from Morgan. It was pretty close, but called a ball. And on our look, we have access to the strike zone. It's just a little delayed, and it was indeed high. It was close, but maybe a half an inch above the plate. So Zavala takes the walk. 1-0 Rivercats. We're in the second. Runner at first with one out, the pitch. And that misses wide. Another sinker from Seth Lonsway. Dorados in Spanish means golden. And it is part of the Copa de la Diversión for minor league baseball, which has been a theme in recent seasons. Here comes, and that's a strike on the outside corner, a changeup. It's an homage to both the region's Hispanic Latino heritage, but also its Golden State identity. One ball, one strike, and here's the pitch. And it is low. Just to finish that up, Lonsway, he played at Ohio State. Zavala, of course, played at Oregon. And he's aboard at first. Cooper Johnson now the hitter. And the pitch now is a fastball. That misses up and away. Just like Austin, Sacramento is the capital. I guess it's similar because technically, just like the Express, don't play in Austin. Here it comes, and that's foul. Halfway off the netting behind the plate. when they play in that metro area, the Rivercats technically play in a different city. They play in West Sacramento, not Sacramento proper, though you can see Sacramento from the stadium. Sacramento is right across what's known as Tower Bridge. And you can see the golden arches of Tower Bridge beyond right center field if you've seen any A's games on TV. Here's the 3-2, and it is low for a ball in the walk. So Johnson takes the walk, and as always, the Express, if you're wild, they're going to make you work for every at-bat. They take a lot of pitches, and now two walks with one out. Remember, the only out was that sliding grab by Davidson. So Zavala and Johnson at second at first, and now here is Trevor Hover, who's batting 266, seven home runs, 50 driven in, and he takes a big rip and a miss at a sinker. And the count, nothing and one. So the bridge arches over the Sacramento River and feeds right into Sacramento proper, which is where the Capitol building is. There's a strike, a sinker on the inside corner. 0-2. First and second one out, here it is. There's a breaking ball in the dirt. 1-0 Rivercats. We're in the top of the second inning. Lonsway, 6 feet tall, 206 pounds, from St. Mary's, Ohio. The pitch on the way, and that misses upstairs, a slider. He has been with the Rivercats for all but one game this year. This is his 17th appearance and his 13th start. He has not been in the major leagues. He has a 6.62 ERA. The pitch now. Got him looking, and he froze him with a fastball. And Hoverkays must not have been looking for a fastball, because that was middle away. And hitters normally do not like to see fastballs in that location go by without them giving them a chance. So Hover strikes out. And with two down, here is K-Bear Rodriguez, who was not able to join in on the fun yesterday. He did not have a hit in five at-bats. And the 13-10 win for the Express. And here he takes a strike, and it's nothing and one. Lonsway pitches to contact. He only has struck out 33 batters in 50 innings coming into this one. And he fires a sinker outside. He, when he's right, will induce a lot of ground balls. Left-hander to the plate. Swing and a miss. A slider that he left up. And it's 1-2. Zavala at second. Johnson at first. On consecutive walks with one out. Now there are two away. And Rodriguez, the ninth place hitter, waiting. And the 1-2. Got him looking. Well, he's been a strikeout pitcher tonight. A curveball that freezes Rodriguez. And that will retire the side. So the Express yet again get a couple runners aboard, two walks, but they're each left stranded. We will go to the bottom of the second inning. 1-0, the Rivercats lead.

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0: Greg Wong with you here at Sutter Health Park in Northern California. In for the voice of the Express, Rylan Cobrey. Rylan, off, we'll say on assignment for the next few games, and then he'll be back on Sunday. Pending any travel issues, knock on wood. I'm not sure why I even put that into the ether, but there you go. But very thankful to Rylan that he asked me to fill in for these next few games. Here is Will Brennan, and he takes low for a ball. Leading off against Anthony Veneziano. 1-0, the Rivercats lead here in the last of the second. Rivercats, the AAA affiliate of the San Francisco Giants. And the 1-0 delivery is high for a ball. A sinker, 2-0. Brennan, Velasquez, and Morgan do up. 6, 7, and 8 against Veneziano, who fires, and there's a strike on the outside corner. Backdoor sinker, and it's 2-1. Mentioning of Veneziano, after pitching in 26 games, mostly with the Mariners last year, the 2-1 is lifted in the air to center and struck well. Kelenic got a late break. Now he comes charging back towards the 403 marker and makes the running catch halfway onto the warning track. Well, I was with Jared because I thought that was not hit that hard. Kelenic waited a beat, and then he noticed that ball was sailing on him. But Jared Kelenic's one of the most athletic players in the minor leagues, and he was able to reach up, grab it over his shoulder. And so Brennan is out, and now here is Diego Velasquez. Now, you do not have much wind tonight. Extremely dry heat, so even if you're in the stands, you're not getting much help other than the shade, which is covering up most of the field now, except for center and right, the pitch. Swing and a sharp ground ball, fair down the third base line, past the knees of Bride, who had no chance. It will roll in the left field corner, where the number 42 is retired next to the foul pole, and Velasquez will get to second with a stand-up double. That's already three doubles tonight for the Rivercats, who lead 1-0 here in the second. And now here's Zach Morgan. Velasquez is one of the newest Rivercats, too. Played his first game yesterday, went 2-for-4. Has spent most of the year at Richmond, but obviously there has been a lot of shuffling in the Giants system. Here is the pitch to Morgan, and it's low for a ball. They actually have a similar roster composition, at least in terms of the position player group, as the Express, in terms of just not many highly touted prospects. More of late with the likes of Harbor and Davidson in there. Here's the 1-0 toss, and it's a strike. A fastball at 93 on the inside corner, 1-1. But they just have some scrappy players, some of whom have been promoted, undrafted guys that have put themselves on the map. The 1-1 is inside for a ball. 2-1, another fastball at 93. Morgan is in his 26th game. He's batting 250. He's a lot of catchers this year, have the Rivercats. The 2-1 now, and he tries to hold up at a breaking ball low. They appeal and no swing. That's Kelvis Velez, who is the second base umpire. Rotated from first because there's a runner at second, so not a great look at that check swing. 3-1 to Morgan. 1-0 Rivercats here in the second, and Veneziano at the letter sets. A glance at second, here it is. Fouled straight back. Did not play in the first two games, Morgan. Adrian Sugaste, who is another one of their recent promotions to AAA, has been getting a lot of the catcher at-bats. But such is the life in the minor leagues right after the trade deadline for teams like the Rivercats, whose parent club, the Giants, are out of contention. There's a sharp ground ball up the middle. Backhanded at second base by Freeman. He gets up, throws a changeup to first base. Castillo off the bag and tags out Morgan running up the line. Well, Freeman, because of that slide, he didn't get much on the throw. He was off his back foot and had a flat-footed throw to first base and kind of almost threw it like a softball pitcher, underhanded, and looped it down to first, and it arced to the home plate side of first. Morgan tried to leap out of the way, running up the line, but Castillo, pretty nice athleticism to tag him out. Here's Iverson Arteaga, who takes a strike on the outside corner with a fastball. That was a nice circus move by Castillo to grab and tag. So nice play all the way around. Freeman just to get to it, because it was hit hard, 102 miles per hour off the bat. This pitch is in the dirt to Iverson Arteaga, the shortstop, who is batting ninth. It's 1-0 Rivercats here in the second, with Velasquez now at third. And the pitch to Arteaga popped up first base side. This is going to slice out of play into the green seats. Saying earlier how if you've seen any A's games, you'll know what this ballpark looks like, and I'm sure plenty of our listeners have been watching A's games. Here's the 1-2, and that's popped up foul off the first base side. Again, that's going to wind out of play. No matter what your favorite team is in Texas, you've probably watched some A's games here in Sacramento, which they have spruced up. And it's one of the nicer minor league parks due to some of the renovations. Here's the 1-2, and it's in the dirt with a slider 2-2. Astros Rangers both play 6 times in this ballpark every year, since they moved here temporarily last season. Velasquez is at third. He's not being held on, obviously, so he is taking a big lead of the pitch, and Arteaga takes in the dirt with a sweeper. And it's 3-2. Third baseman Bride is playing next to the line, but well above the bag. It's already pitch number 43 coming up for Veneziano. And Arteaga lifts a high fly ball to right. Hover going back, shielding his eyes from the sun as he cuts from the shadows into the sunlight. And he stays with it to make the catch about 15 feet shy of the track, and that will retire the side. A double, he's left stranded at third. We go to the third, and our score remains the Rivercats 1 and the Express nothing.
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0: Here at the home of the AAA San Francisco Giants, the Sacramento RiverCats. We're at Sutter Health Park. Express playing their third game of the six-game road trip to the Golden State. Jared Kelnick leads off against Seth Lonsway, and the pitch is down and away. A first-pitch slider. 1-0 RiverCats, who tonight are wearing their Hispanic heritage jerseys, the Dorados. Dorados name across the chest. And the pitch is a strike at the knees. Orange jerseys. And then the Express are wearing their Chupacabra's black jerseys. Here's the wind of the pitch. And Kelnick looks at a ball, a sinker that was pretty close. But it was indeed high. Kelnick singled an infield single his first time. Here's the 2-1. And he got jammed and hits a foul that will bend to the top of the mesh netting, back of the plate. He hit an 80-foot ground ball up the first base line that Lonsway tried to scoop up with his glove. And the pitch now is... it is a ball. It is off the outside. We just had a quick challenge by Zach Morgan. So it is a ball, and I think they're going to get this one, the RiverCats. Kelnick's already walking back to the dugout. They get the ABS in the dugouts, so they can notify the player after they challenge if it's going to be a strike or not before the video shows it. So Kelnick is out. It does confirm that about a fifth of the baseball made it over the outside corner to Kelnick. So Lonsway, so much from not being a strikeout pitcher, he struck out four already. And now Cody Freeman takes a ball outside. That's already two successful challenges for Zach Morgan, the RiverCats catcher. Freeman uses a timeout. 1-0 RiverCats. We are in the third. And the wide of the pitch is down and in for a ball, a curveball. Here's the wind of the 2-0. Swing and a ground ball hits it short. Arteaga scoops it up and takes his time. Throws to first in time on an easy 6-3 putout. Just like in Round Rock, there is a very dense and decorated Hispanic heritage in Northern California and around Sacramento. It's a very agricultural part of the state. Here is Jonah Bride, and the pitch is in the dirt. Scooped up by Morgan with a backhand. Bride singled his first time. And the pitch on the way is just outside. I'm sorry, he walked his first time. The former A, here's the 2-0 toss. It's inside, a sinker, 3-0. Two out, nobody on, and now Lonsway, who hasn't had the best command of his two-seam fastball, falls behind 3-0, and it's on the way. And it's a ball. It's high, and the walk, and that's a four-pitch walk to Jonah Bride. So he has walked twice, and now here's Logan Ohapi. 1-0 the RiverCats lead here in the top of the third inning. A night after the Express came back late in a wild game to win 13-10. Here is Ohapi, who takes outside. A 90-mile-per-hour sinker from Lonsway, who again can't quite command that sinker, which is his most heavily used pitch. 1-0, and the pitch. Ohapi swings and belts it high in the air to left, but he got under it. It's the left fielder, Hill, easing his way back into his right, and just shy of the track, he's there to make the one-hand catch. Inning over. Another walk. That's now four walks, but also four strikeouts and no runs for Seth Lonsway through three innings. We go to the bottom of the third, 1-0 RiverCats.
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0: Back here on Sports Radio 1300 The Zone. I'm Greg Long, joining you live here on the Pacific Coast in Sacramento. West Sacramento, to be precise. In for the voice of the Express, Rylan Cobry. For these next few games, Jonah Cox leads off for the Rivercats, who lead 1-0. The Express have left some opportunities out there in the last few innings, and they have been held scoreless so far. 1-0 Rivercats. The pitch is outside from Veneziano, who is looking for a quick inning. He's already thrown 43 pitches. Top of the order, Cox, Hill, and then Barracudo. And the wind of the pitch, swing and a miss. A sinker at 92, and the count is even. 1-1. Rangers are off today. Here's the 1-1, and Cox takes low for a ball. A changeup, 2-1. They will host the Orioles coming up, starting tomorrow night. The 7:15 first pitch. That game actually will be on Apple TV. The pitch to Cox, he got jammed, but just flares it over the head of Rodriguez at shortstop and into center field for a hit. And Cox just kind of muscled that one over the head of Rodriguez. And he's aboard with his second hit, a double and a single. And now here is Turner Hill. That was inside on the corner with a fastball, and he just turned on it quickly. Rangers not as much as the Giants because they are still in contention, but they did have some action at the deadline, which has shuffled their minor leagues around. There is Hill taking a strike, a breaking ball over the outer third, and it's 0-1. It'll be Nathan Eovaldi against Shane Baz. That's the pitching matchup tomorrow night. Here comes the 0-1, and Hill takes a front door breaking ball for a strike. And a quick 0-2 from the left-hander Anthony Veneziano. Rangers, who just came off taking a 2 out of 3 from the Giants. Runner goes, and Hill sprays it foul down the third base line, as Gex is going to shoot well out of play. They come into tonight a game and a half behind the Astros at 57-58. Here's the 0-2 pitch. Reach four and lift it into center. Kelnick, moving laterally to his left, is there, and he makes the catch by his shoulder. And back to first goes Cox. Hill is 0-2. Again, he's on a 21-game hitting streak. Here's Victor Barracudo. The Mariners are 3 games back. They played earlier today. They lost 11-0 to the Tigers. Here's the pitch to Barracudo, and it's a strike on the outside corner. A fastball at 91. And in the American League, if you're a team in the West, you likely are going to have to win the division to get in the playoffs, though. That third wild card spot is right now occupied by the Rangers. You're just assuming one of these teams is going to get hot down the stretch, but nobody has yet. The Guardians are a half game behind the Rangers for that final playoff spot. Here's the 0-1. Runner goes. They got him picked up. Veneziano throws to first. Castillo then throws to second, and the tag is in time. Freeman, the second baseman, came over to cover. And that is not as easy a play as you would think on a pickoff throw. Cox was going on first motion, and Cox is very, very fast. So you have to make a strong throw, and Castillo did. And Cox is thrown out. And the out will go 1-3-4. Here's the pitch, and Barracudo, a big hack and a miss at a changeup. It's 0-2. That'll help the pitch count. 52 pitches for Veneziano, now a 2-out, nobody on, though. Victor Barracudo on rehab waits the pitch. Swing and a miss. He waved wildly at a changeup off the plate away, and that will retire the side. So Veneziano with his best inning of the night. Despite the leadoff single, he gets him caught stealing, a flyout, and then a strike out of Barracudo. We're through three full innings. 1-0 Rivercats over the Express.
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3: Did you ever hear the story of how the Round Rock Express started? A team of minor league baseball players challenged an intramural team of Dell engineers to a game of sandlot baseball. Winner gets to be a AAA affiliate. Loser gets the stadium named after them. It was a close game, but even with all the ingenuity and innovation from the Dell engineers, the minor leaguers won and the Round Rock Express were born. At least that's how we choose to remember it.

Leading off for the Express here in the top of the fourth inning. It is Diego Castillo, who was robbed of a hit his first time, a line drive into right center field that the right fielder Bo Davidson made a sliding catch on. 1-0 Rivercats. Express has had opportunities, have not been able to cash in. We're in the fourth, and Seth Lonsway to the plate, and it's taken up high. Another first pitch ball with the sinker. Lonsway has walked four, just one hit allowed though, in the 1-0. Down and in. A sinker from a left-hander, Seth Lonsway, again. So not a good recipe for Lonsway so far, though he has not paid the price. The 2-0, and he pours one in there for a strike, and there he went to the cutter at 87 miles per hour. He took something off as well. Here's the pitch. Swing and a bouncing ball left side towards the hole.

0: down. That's a fair ball down the third base line. That will roll down the line into the corner. Hill races over, cuts it off before it gets too far away. So that will hold Castillo at second. And so back-to-back hits. Zavala hits it away from the defense. It only left his bat at 81 miles per hour, but with the third baseman Harburg pushed towards the shortstop position, lots of room down the left field line. And he just kind of poked it that way with an inside-out swing. So first and second, nobody out. Best chance of the night for the Express. And the batter is Cooper Johnson, who shortens the bunt, bunts it, pops up the bunt attempt, and it's caught at home plate. And now it's going to be a double play. Morgan catches it, reaches out right as he's coming out of the squat. And then Castillo is way off the bag, and he is thrown out at second base. The out will go 2-6. And just like that, there are two away. He tried to bunt a curveball in the outside corner, and he popped it up, and then it really only popped up to about maybe the shoulder level of the batter, and then fell right into the glove of Morgan, who had not even gotten out of the squat yet. Here he takes in the dirt. And Castillo at second base immediately read that like it was going to be in play, but it was caught, and that is a double play. Here's the pitch now, and there's a strike called on the inside corner with a sinker, 1-1. So Zavala still at first, but that is the way it's gone tonight for Round Rock. Here's the pitch, and it's high for a ball. Trevor Hover. Left-hander delivers, and Hover tries to check his swing and flicks it foul to the backstop. And he just kind of slumps his shoulders after that. Been a lot of that for the Express. That's their game so far in a nutshell. Yesterday, the offense exploded late. 2-2 to Hover. And now Lonsway throws to first, and just getting back in safely is Zavala. That's a good move by Lonsway, left-hander. So he's tough to pick up. It's 1-0 Rivercats in the fourth. The Express have had 7 base runners tonight in the first 3 2/3 innings, but no runs. Here it is, very high with a cutter. And now it's a full count. Zavala will be taking off. Hover struck out his first time. Very patient batter, though. It's the wrong team to have control issues against normally. There goes the runner. The pitch is strike 3, call. Another fastball, and it was right down the middle. So Hover was looking for something else, and that will retire the side. So a promising inning ends quickly after the double play. 2 hits, 1 man left. We go to the home half of the fourth. It remains the Rivercats 1 and the Express nothing.
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1: Anthony Veneziano on the mound for the Express. Both teams had to use their bullpen a lot yesterday, so we'll see how long each starter will last out there tonight. In an 11-inning game yesterday, each team had to go deep into the pitching depth. Here is Parks Harbor leading off for the Rivercats in the last of the fourth. 1-0 Rivercats. The pitch is in the dirt and off the mitt of the catcher Johnson to the screen. The Express have had 7 base runners, 4 on walks, and they have not been able to score or even get a man to third base. The Rivercats have capitalized on one of their lone chances. Harbor takes a strike at the knees. And it was Harbor that drove in the only run, one of a couple doubles. He and Jonah Cox doubled in the first. The pitch. Swing and a ground ball hit to the shortstop. Nice knee-high hop to Rodriguez, who sets his feet, throws in time. And there's the first out. Veneziano has allowed a hit in each of his first 3 innings. Here is Bo Davidson. 1-0, the Rivercats lead the Express here in the last of the fourth. Davidson, left-on-left matchup. And Veneziano delivers. Davidson takes a breaking ball outside. And the count is 1-0. The Express, by the way, still without their manager, Kyle Moore. There's a sinker in for a strike. This was a scheduled series that he would miss. So Chase Landon, the usual bench coach, now the acting manager. Swinging a ground ball towards the middle. To his left, it's the shortstop Rodriguez behind the bag and on the first base side of second. He scoops it and sets and throws him out at first. Davidson can also run well. But they had him positioned well with the shortstop Rodriguez playing left of second, but only just. And so that's why he ended up on the other side of the bag. Otherwise, that's likely a hit, if not for the defense positioned like that. Here is Will Brennan, who hits a high fly ball foul down the left field line. A fan tries to make a barehanded catch and comes up empty. It deflects off of his hand. In fact, I think he might have tried to catch it with his hat, which seldom is a successful way to reel in a baseball. There's a sinker that is fouled straight back to the screen. And it's 0-2. It's another nice inning for Veneziano. After he had thrown almost 50 pitches in the first 2 innings, and now he's at pitch number 63 coming up, and he's a strike away from getting out of the fourth. Here it is, outside for a ball. And Veneziano still has not walked a batter yet for the Express in 3 outings now. He's in his 3rd outing. The pitch on the way is grounded up the first base line, diving to his left. Castillo has it, and then from a knee, he tries to shovel it to the pitch of Veneziano, and it goes way over his head and is backed up near the mound by the catcher, Johnson. It'll be a hit for Brennan. Nice play by Castillo to get to it, and then he tried to flip it from a knee about a foot into foul ground above first base, and he threw it way over Veneziano's head. He's not able to get a glove on it. Had to leap and try to make a catch at the same time. It looked like he was like a hurdler. So Brennan is aboard. And now here is Diego Velasquez, who takes low. A sweeper in the count. 1-0. So still no 1-2-3 inning the conventional way. He did face the minimum the last inning. but it was because of a caught stealing. 1-0, and the left-hander delivers. Velasquez takes a strike, a sinker, and it's 1-1. Feliciano, he had a lot of appearances in the KBO. One ball, one strike to Velasquez, and here's the pitch. It's in the dirt, well out in front of home plate. Picked up by Johnson, who does a spin and a set like he was expecting the runner to take off, but Brennan holding. Nice stop by Johnson, really nice block. He started 16 games in the KBO, so he has had a lot of wear and tear in his arm, but he is built up. That shows you what he's been doing this year. Here's the 2-1, and that's lifted to right, slicing. It's going to drop. Fair ball just inside the right field line. Hover comes over to grab it, cuts it off. Around second to third goes Will Brennan, and Velasquez with a little bloop single. That went in on the handle of the bat, but Veneziano, not a guy that gets a lot of swing and miss. So we have a visit to the mound. And our first pitching visit of the night. It is Dave Borkowski, the pitching coach. He was just going to visit quickly and then jog back to the dugout. So he normally makes both of the changes, so you never really know when he comes out. Here he's going to keep his left-hander in the game, though there is action in the bullpen, a right-hander getting loose. Austin Roberts getting ready. Roberts, who is not only from Sacramento, he is from specifically West Sacramento. Zach Morgan takes a strike at the knees. So, you know, this has to be an exciting moment for him as he gets ready to come into the ballgame. He's hoping that it's in the next inning because Zach Morgan is batting with first and third and two outs, and it's 1-0 Rivercats, last of the fourth. And the pitch on the way. Swing and a number foul to the backstop. He had a 6.67 ERA at Veneziano in the KBO. Or 6.10 ERA, I beg your pardon. 16 starts. That's a lot of innings. 79 and two-thirds innings he's already pitched this year. Prior to being signed by the Rangers about a month ago. The pitch, swinging a chopper foul at the plate. Less than that. He walked 32 and 79 and two-thirds when he was playing in Korea for the SSG Landers. Left-hander at the belt, 0-2 to Morgan. Here's the pitch. Swing and a high fly ball driven into center. Kelnick going back. Now just shy of the track, he stops, reaches up, makes the catch, and that'll retire the side. Morgan just missed it. But Veneziano works out of another jam, and he ends up going at least four innings and still just the one run allowed. Two men left stranded for the Rivercats. Fifth inning coming up, and it's still 1-0 Sacramento.
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2: Kiber Rodriguez takes his strike and it's nothing and one. 1-0 River Cats here in the top of the fifth. The pitch. Swing and a high fly ball into left center field. Back at the wall. There is no doubt about it. He hits a mammoth shot onto the clubhouses in left center field. And this game is tied 1-1. Kiber Rodriguez with a tape measure shot. 417 feet. Into the fading night sky here in West Sacramento. Into the sunset. He got a pitch right over the plate. That was a changeup that was pretty much down the middle. And he hit that one right on the label. Here is Kelnick, who takes a strike at the knees. So Rodriguez with his 9th home run in 49 games. And his second hit of the series. And it's 1-1 in the fifth, the pitch. And Kelnick takes outside. 1-1. That left his bat at over 106 miles per hour. Kelnick hits a foul off his foot. And it ricochets all the way up the first base line. And he knew it, too. He was watching it. They remodeled the clubhouses here at Sutter Health Park once the A's moved in last year. And he hit it on top of those new clubhouses in left center field over the ribbon board. Here's the pitch now, and it's a ball. That just missed wide. A slider, 2-2. I'm surprised, actually, they didn't challenge that one, but it is the right call. It was actually high, not outside. The 2-2 struck him out. A sinker at 90 miles per hour that Kelnick waves through. So he's 1-for-3. 1-1 here in the top of the fifth inning. It's funny when you hear people in the big leagues talk about Sutter Health Park. Here's Cody Freeman, who takes low for a ball, a cutter, and it's 1-0. They talk about it like it's this launching pad because it is a massive park in terms of runs scored. Here's a bouncing ball back to the mound. Lonsway picks it up in front of the mound and then tosses to first for the out. Freeman is gone. And now here is the third place hitter Jonah Bride, who has walked twice. I guess I shouldn't say it's a massive, use massive as the descriptor to describe this place when talking about how it really plays to hitters at the big league level. Like, it's one of those parks, as this pitch misses down and in, you see a lot of teams take advantage of how close the walls are down the lines, especially in right field because they have the low fence where the bullpens are. Here's the left-hander Lonsway to the plate, and there's a one-hopper stabbed at the mound by Lonsway, who throws an arching pass like he's a quarterback throwing to a wide receiver on a go route, and finally it lands in the glove of Brennan. And Bride is out by plenty still, and that will retire the side. But Kevin Rodriguez leads off the inning with a 417-foot home run. And it's a brand new ball game. We're halfway home. It's the Express 1, the River Cats 1, bottom of the fifth coming up.
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0: Well, we might have just heard our biggest cheer of the night, and it was not for anything that actually happened in terms of gameplay. It's just because of the guy who's taken the mound. The first man out of the bullpen for the Express is the right-hander Austin Roberts, who faces Iverson Arteaga, and he takes a strike on the outside corner. Biggest cheer of the night is for a reliever coming into the game on the Express, the road team. But it's because he is a West Sacramento native. Here's the pitch, and that's a three-quarter swing and a miss. He really broke down Arteaga there, and it's nothing in two. A curveball from Austin Roberts, who not only grew up in the city of West Sacramento, he also went to Sac State. And he had a big ovation for him. Lots and lots of friends and family on the pass list tonight. And he fires a curveball outside. Graduated in 2019, or at least he was drafted in 2019. Signed as a free agent in the offseason. Here's the pitch, and it's taken high for a ball. He was an eighth-round pick of the Pirates in 2019. And this is only his seventh appearance as a member of the Express. Played 26 games with Frisco. The pitch now, swing and a miss. Struck him out, and there's the big ovation for him. Lots of them hanging out on the concourse and yelling in approval. They just showed them on the TV side. In fact, here locally in Northern California, now they don't get the channel up in Sacramento, but they are on NBC Sports Bay Area, which actually you do get as part of the cable package here locally to watch Giants games. There's a pitch up and away, a curveball 1-0. Jonah Cox is the batter with one out, nobody on, and it's 1-1 after the home run in the last inning by K-Bear Rodriguez. There's a package of games this year that the Rivercats are simulcasting on linear television. And there's a curveball down and away. And they're being broadcast on the channel that the Giants play on, NBC Sports Bay Area, the regional sports network here. Here comes the 2-0, and that is flipped in the left field. That falls for a base hit for Cox, who's 3-for-3. So he continues to rake since getting to AAA. Again, he was brought up to the Giants from AA, so still not much experience at the AAA level, but he has just been a hitting machine on the minors. Cox aboard. Now here is Turner Hill, who's 0-for-2, sitting on a 21-game hitting streak. With a runner at first and one out, 1-1 fifth inning, and Roberts delivers. It's in the dirt, backhanded nicely at the plate by Johnson. And one of those games that's being broadcast on NBC Sports Bay Area is this one tonight. And so I'm sure for Austin Roberts, he's got plenty of people watching from their living room as well. Here's a ground ball hit to short. Charged by Rodriguez, who only has one play, and he throws to first wide. And Castillo tries to swipe a tag, and not in time. He missed the tag. I didn't see if Cox was running with the pitch. He was not. He just showed off his speed by getting to second base so quickly that what was a relatively routine ground ball to the shortstop, Rodriguez had no chance to get him at second. He had to throw to first, and maybe that surprised him too. And Hill can also really fly. And now it's first and second, one out. Both runners take off, and Roberts has them each picked off. He steps off, he throws to third, and Bride will chase down Cox between third and second base. And that's a heads up and well played by the Express. That is a team that's done their homework. Cox gets to second base. Hill gets to second base. But Cox is out. And now here's Barracudo, and he takes outside with a breaking ball. During the rundown, Hill does take second. But this is a very aggressive Rivercats team, and they really, really try to make the most of their chances on the bases. Derekoto swings and misses through a changeup. And Cox and Hill, they can run circles around a lot of different, most people across baseball. And they try to take advantage of their speed. Hill has 23 steals. Derekoto takes a cutter away. Two outs and a man at second. And I would guess that that step off was called by the dugout because they knew first and second, Giants, where the Rivercats like to be aggressive. Derekoto taps it foul to Holbrook Cabrera, who almost made a one-hand catch, the third base coach, but he was backpedaling, and it would have been a tough one had he come up with it off his hands. Holbert has been in the third base coaching box a long time. This is a veteran coaching staff of the Rivercats. Here's the 2-2. Swing and a foul. Got a pitch to hit and wants it back. A hanging curveball. He's just able to foul it off the netting. He swings his bat in disgust afterwards. Runner at second, Hill. 2-2 the count. And Roberts delivers. Way outside. He pulled a fastball at 95. He overthrew that. Roberts sets letter high. Here's the pitch. It's in the dirt. He lost him. Changeup. And so that caught stealing is really looming large at the moment. Derekoto takes the walk, but still there are two outs. First and second, two outs. Although there was an error in the inning that has extended things. So you could also say he should be out of the inning. Here is Parks Harbor. And Roberts delivers. Harbor takes a ball off the outside. It's an important at bat. You got Parks Harbor at the dish, who has been one of the best Rivercats hitters. He has the only RBI for them tonight. And it's a tie game 1-1 of the fifth with first and second. The 1-0 way outside, backhanded by Johnson. And if I were to guess, I don't have the official stat in front of me, but just looking at all the teams that he's played for, this likely the first time he has played this close to home since he's been a professional. And he does it in his home city, no less. Here's the pitch, and it's outside. A cutter, 3-0. So you'd imagine this one probably has more anxiety than other starts and other appearances he's had, maybe any other appearance he's had in his pro career. The pitch, Harbor taking, and it is a ball off the outside. Well, you usually don't want to challenge a 3-0 pitch. Just not a high leverage count to challenge on, even if you get the strike. That was borderline, but it was called a ball, and now the bases are loaded. And looks like this is Dave Borkowski again coming out, the pitching coach for the Express, to chat it over with Roberts, who is facing Bo Davidson. He had a hot start since joining AAA. Now in 18 games, he's hitting just 191. But he's got a lot of talent. And they are filled with those orange specialty Dorados jerseys, the Latino Heritage Night jerseys for the Rivercats. Base is loaded. The conversation is over. Roberts now facing Bo Davidson with a game tied at one. They just tied it, and now he's looking for the shutdown inning and had to pitch through an error as well. Here's the first pitch, way outside and high, and that is a tough miss because it really does not set up much. Here's the belt high set, the pitch. Swing and a bouncing ball foul, pass first. Well, he had thrown five consecutive balls, and Davidson helped him out there. That was low. Roberts will take it. It's a guy that pitched about 3 miles south of this ballpark in high school. And here's a ground ball to second. Freeman up with it, throws to first, and that's the inning. And what a feeling it must be for Austin Roberts. He's surely hearing all his friends and family cheer him on from the crowd. The Rivercats strand, the base is loaded. It's a scoreless outing for the West Sacramento native Austin Roberts back in his hometown. We've played 5 full innings. We go to the 6th, and it's still the Express 1 of the Rivercats 1.
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6: Did you know Nolan Ryan still owns some of baseball's most untouchable records? The Ryan Express struck out a major league record 5,714 batters. He threw a record 7 no-hitters and became the oldest pitcher to throw a no-hitter at age 44. He also pitched in an incredible 27 seasons spanning 4 decades. That's a Hall of Fame career unlike any other. Want to learn more about Nolan Ryan? 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
0: Logan O'Hoppe leads off for the River for the Express here in the sixth inning. Top of the sixth, 1-1. It has not necessarily been a pitcher's duel, as you would think. We've had a lot of base runners, but not a lot of runs as O'Hoppe takes high. Seth Lonsway remains out after throwing pitch number 75. He's thrown just 3 more strikes than balls. And the pitch to O'Hoppe is inside, but he has not paid for any of the walks. The only run he allowed was on a home run to K-Bear Rodriguez. Here's the 2-0. O'Hoppe grounds it into the hole at short, backhanded on the cut of the outfield grass. Arteaga, the long throw is in the dirt, and Brennan cannot pick it. It's past his glove and up the first base line. And I think, yeah, that ball went out of play. The catcher, Morgan, tried to back up the play but could not grab it before it went into the dugout of the Express. So that is going to be an infield hit and an error. And so O'Hoppe gets to second base. Runner at second, nobody out. Here is Castillo. And Lonsway fires, and it's low for a ball. 1 ball and no strikes. Beautiful sky overhead. That classic summer night. I'm sure fans listening back home can imagine they've seen plenty of these type of sunsets back in Austin. The 1-0 pitch is a strike at the knees. That purplish pink color. Still lots of light left in this ballpark. But the lights are on in full effect as the pitch is bounced foul behind the plates. Sun sets behind the park. It's out of view now, but we still have at least half an hour or so left until it's pitch black. There's a breaking ball high, 2-2. I'm Greg Wong, joining you live here at Sutter Health Park on Sports Radio AM 1300 The Zone. I'm with you tonight, tomorrow, and Saturday. Here comes the 2-2, and it's high. Full count to Castillo with O'Hoppe at second. Rylan Cobrey, the voice of the Express, taking a well-deserved break here over the next few days. And he'll be back on Sunday before the Express finish out the series and head back home. Here comes the pitch. It's not close. A breaking ball that stays up and away. And so that'll put runners at first and second with nobody out. Now, he potentially was working around Castillo. He does have an open base to play with. Now we've got a force at every base except for home. But still a dangerous chance, and the batter is Aaron Zavala. And he does get the left-on-left matchup here. Corner infielders are playing on the cut of the infield grass, anticipating a bunt. And Zavala taking it. It's up and in. A fastball. Not squaring that time. It's 1-0. Appreciate you joining us wherever you're listening. Here's another pitch, and this time he does square around and he bunts it foul at the plate, and then it trickles to the backstop. As you continue to enjoy what's left of your Thursday night, you're staying up late or you're working late, you're in your car. One ball and one strike, and it's on the way. And this time he's swinging, and it's a little flare. It's caught at shortstop on the fly by Arteaga. Well, remember, the Express had first and second, nobody out. Couple innings back, and they hit into a double play on a popped-up bunt attempt. This time, Zavala swinging away after squaring briefly. And he hits a soft line drive that Arteaga catches, and everybody stays put. So here is Cooper Johnson. First and second, one out. 1-1 in the sixth, the pitch. Johnson swings, hits a line drive, base hit, left field. Ohapi to third. He is being waved around. Here comes Hill's throw to the plate. It's cut off, and the Express have their first lead of the night. It's 2-1. Cooper Johnson out, waiting around. And that's the first hit of the night with a runner in scoring position for the Express. And Cooper Johnson with a solid rope to left field. He didn't hit it super hard and only left his bat at 76 miles per hour, but it was a clean sinking hit. And they've had some bad luck tonight. They're due a few softly hit balls to fall. And so Ohapi scores. First and second still and one out. And here is Trevor Hover, who swings and misses at a pitch up and in. That was an easy send, too. By Chase Lambden, the third base coach, acting manager. Because Turner Hill does not have a great arm in left field. Here's the 0-1, and it's outside, 1-1. Despite Logan Ohapi being a catcher, he still sent him home with no hesitation. Here's the pitch. Swing and a miss through a cutter. And it's 1-2. So 2-1 Express here in the sixth inning. Finally, been able to get some of these base runners across the plate in the last couple innings. Lonsway glance at second. Here it is. Swinging a double play ground ball to short. Right at Arteaga at double play depth. The shortstop to second one. And throws to first for the double play. It goes 6-3. And that will retire the side. So Hover hits into the 6-3 double play. But an RBI single by Cooper Johnson puts the Express ahead. 2-1 Round Rock. Last of the sixth coming up.
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0: And one of the newest members of the Rangers organization on the pitch, it's Adam Macko, who takes the place of Austin Roberts, pitcher number 3 for the Express. So the left-hander Macko, the former Blue Jay, will face Brennan, Velasquez, and Morgan. Brennan, the fifth place hitter in the first baseman tonight. So he normally plays outfield and DH. He will face the left-hander Adam Macko, who is pitching for the first time as a member of the Rangers organization. Acquired via trade on Monday, right before the deadline, as Macko fires a strike over the outside corner, a fastball at 96. Rangers traded Josh Smith and Josh Steven. Here's the pitch now. It's up and in with a fastball at 97 in exchange for Macko. That's why some of the Express roster has turned over. Macko with a wind of the pitch, and that's lifted to left, slicing and then carrying back. Goes Zavala to his right, to the edge of the track, and he makes the catch. Well, there's not much wind tonight, so while you're not going to get a lot of help on balls hit into the outfield, you're also not necessarily going to have anything get knocked down by the wind. So we've seen a few travel farther than expected. Brennan is out, and now here's Diego Velasquez. Macko still getting to know his teammates, I'm sure. And he's chatting things over with Johnson, the catcher. So an early mound visit used. Macko was originally drafted by the Mariners. He is actually from Slovakia, which you don't hear many baseball players have that backstory. Drafted in the 7th round by the Mariners right out of high school in 2019. And the pitch on the way is fouled straight back off the bat of Velasquez. Got one to hit. He has appeared in 22 games this year for the Blue Jays. He was born in Bratislava. Here's the 0-1, and it's a little low, but this will be challenged by Johnson. This is the first challenge of the night for the Express. And we take a look at the Jumbotron, and this one should get overturned, and it will be. It is a strike. We get the look at the strike zone just a fraction before we see it on the Jumbotron, so sorry to spoil it for anybody listening. Here's the pitch on the way, and it's low for a ball. So each team still with two challenges left. We've seen nothing but successful challenges. Macko, like I said, he's from Bratislava, Slovakia, but he moved to Canada when he was 12 years old. Here it comes, and it's down and in. He trained at a baseball academy in Alberta, which is where the Mariners scouted him at. It was a circuitous route, not a direct way for Macko to get to Canada with his family. Here's the 2-2 pitch, and it's a fastball up and away, full count. Actually had some travel issues getting a visa, so while they waited, they lived in Ireland briefly when he was 11. Here's the 3-2, and that's high for a ball on the walk. So Velasquez takes the walk, and now here's Zach Morgan. It's a guy, if you're able to read up on his story, it's really a unique background. Very interesting. Here is Zach Morgan. Made his major league debut earlier this season, back in May, for the Blue Jays. Here's the pitch, And Morgan swings and misses at a fastball at 95 over the inside corner. 2-1, the Express lead here in the last of the sixth. And he's excited to see a guy that was just traded make his debut for an organization. And Adam Macko is in now. And the pitch on the way. A wave and a miss. And a changeup. And he was a prospect for a long time. And you imagine why. Easy to see when you see a left-hander like him that throws in the high 90s. Here's the 0-2. Reach four and blooped high in the air down the right field line. And that is a thing of beauty. It drops in the perfect place fair and then hops over the wall. That very short side wall down the right field line, and it's going to be a ground rule double. I mean, that is just terrible luck by Adam Macko. He had Morgan completely off his front foot. He hit a very weak blooper down the right field line, but Hover was playing off the line, and he had no chance. And not only that, it bounced in to the stands, and there are not many places where there is so little foul ground that that ball would even have a chance to bounce in to the stands and be a ground rule double. So second and third, one out, and Arteaga the batter, and he takes a big hack and a miss. And I cannot emphasize enough how that is a single in almost every major league ballpark, maybe exception Fenway Park. I'm thinking of some of the ballparks with small foul ground. Wrigley. The pitch now, and Arteaga chases a high fastball. It goes in the books as a double. So second and third, one out, a ground rule double. I mean, you see a lot of the most of the time, ground rule doubles, you'll see, and it's the offensive player that's upset because it either robs of an RBI or a triple. This is a rare instance where it's the defense that gets hurt by a ground rule double. 0-2, Macko delivers. Up and away with a fastball, 94. Well, with the Express leading by just the one run, they'll play the infield in here in the bottom of the sixth. I've watched a lot of baseball. I can't remember many, if any, like that. This is bounced foul to the screen where he had a blooper down the line that you're thinking you're unlucky enough even for it to be a single, and then it bounces into the stands. But very, very short fences down the lines combined with almost zero foul ground. Here's the 1-2. Swing and a high fly ball foul carrying down the right field line. That's going to slice up against the sweet level and bound onto the berm, which, as always, here in West Sacramento has families with picnic blankets out, and kids will chase after that ball. Infield still in, a 1-2 count. The pitch up high, not close. Arteaga 0 for 2 with a strikeout. Ninth place hitter in the shortstop for the River Cats. Bottom of the sixth, 2-1 the Express lead. And Macko at the belt. He takes a deep breath and he fires. Swing and a high fly ball center field, struck well. Kelnick racing back. He's to the wall. He reaches out, makes the catch right in front of the 403 marker. He softly collides into the wall with his back, tagging from third. Velasquez, he scores easily. And just like that, the game is tied. Morgan stays at second. And Arteaga just missed a three-run homer. That one 401 feet. It's a ball that on most nights, I think that's a relatively routine fly ball. Maybe gets to the warning track, but that ball really carried also. Kelnick able to grab it. 2-2, sixth inning. Macko to the plates. Swing and a foul halfway off the netting behind the plates. I mean, it's not only the fact that that ground rule double got Morgan a second, but it also guaranteed that Velasquez got to third. Now, Velasquez, I think, got a good read on that, so he likely would have gotten to third anyway, even if it was just a single, as Cox whips it foul down the first base line. and well out of play. So Jonah Cox, the leadoff man, digs in with Morgan at second. And it's the Express 2 and the Rivercats 2. So the Express had the lead, but not very long. And the 0-2 lifted down the right field line. This is going to twist into the seats and out of play just beyond the Express dugout. Cox working on a 3-for-3 night. And for Macko, the run that scored reached base because of a walk. And that comes back to bite. 0-2, and Macko, a glance at second, here it is. Outside for a ball. He almost trips after finishing the pitch, but stays upright. Macko pitched for Team Canada in March of this year during the World Baseball Classic. He actually is also eligible, because of his dual citizenship, to also pitch for Slovakia. Here's the 1-2, and that's lifted to right. Haver breaks a couple steps back. Now he stops, waits, and makes the one-hand grab, and that will retire the side. Cox is out for the first time. However, damage done, a double and a walk, and a sack fly. Brand new ball game, 2-2. After six full innings, we go to the seventh, all tied up here in West Sacramento.
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0: Greg Wong with you here in West Sacramento. Appreciate you joining us deep into the night back in Central Texas. Filling in for the voice of the Express, Rylan Cobry. And we've got a good ball game tonight. Tight one, just like yesterday, and just like the first two games of the set, really, which these teams split, the AAA Giants and the AAA Rangers. Thanks to our guy Wade Carpenter, who has made the long trip out to the West Coast to join me. Could not do it alone. And Rylan was right on top of it, so he got his right-hand man, Wade, to be here with me. Wade does a lot of the media relations, public relations duty for the Express. And K-Bell Rodriguez takes it outside, 1-0 from the new pitcher, Will Bednar. And now the pitch is way outside with a fastball. The Giants picked Bednar with a 14th pick in 2021 out of Mississippi State, 14th overall pick. This is only his third appearance, though, at AAA. He's had an injury-plagued career. 2-0, and Bednar delivers. There's a fastball for a strike on the outside corner. Also give a shout-out to Danny O'Rourke back in Round Rock, who is staying up late, as always, listening. The 2-1 is lifted into shallow right center field, and that is going to fall for a base hit. Rodriguez just placed it perfectly between Cox and Davidson. And after hitting the home run his last time, he's aboard with his second hit. 2-2 here in the seventh. Danny, part of the terrific trio of Rylan, Wade, and Danny, who are responsible for a lot of the great PR that the Express have. And, of course, Ryland broadcasters. Jared Kelnick takes low. Hopefully he didn't throw off Danny too much because he's used to the soothing tones of Ryland. Here's the 1-0, and it's popped up. Well, actually, I say popped up. This ball lifted all the way to the warning track in left field, and Hill is able to make the catch. An aggressive tag at first, heading for second, Rodriguez. Here's Hill's throw, and it is in time. They got him. Wow. That is certainly aggressive. Again, Turner Hill has a reputation of not having the best arm, but he threw a strike to second base. And Rodriguez tried to tag up on a fly ball to left field from first base. And he is gunned out, and it becomes a double play. I think Hill probably takes a lot of that personally when he is tested like that. And so he is out. That was a throw on the fly, too. Really nicely done. I mean, to Rodriguez's credit, he made Hill make a perfect throw. If there was any error there, he would have gotten to the bag safely. Here is Freeman, who takes a strike, and now he swings and misses through a fastball 0-2. And now it's bases empty, two down. A lot of outs on the bases tonight for the Express. 2-2, top of the seventh, and Will Bednar delivers. Reach four, popped up. First base side of foul ground in play. Brennan from first comes racing in. Right beneath the first base coaching box, he makes a two-hand catch. And that will retire the side, and ends up being a very quick inning for Will Bednar, the former Mississippi State Bulldog. Time to stretch. We go to the bottom of the seventh. And it remains the Express 2 and the Rivercats 2.
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3: Turner Hill leads off, last of the seventh. It's the Rivercats coming up to bat, the AAA affiliate of the Giants. Adam Macko in his second inning, into his windup of the pitch, and Hill takes a fastball up and in. He has to bend out of the way. Pitch black sky overhead now, and the ball seems to be carrying. 2-2 here in the home half of the seventh. Macko delivers, and it's high for a ball. A slider. Macko, former big prospect for the Seattle Mariners, making his Rangers organization debut. He fires, and Hill waves and misses at a slider to make it 2-1. Will Bednar pitched the top of the inning and did not allow a run. The pitch, swinging a ground ball, slowly hit left side. It's grabbed by Bright a little awkwardly, but he stays with it, staggers, sets, and throws to first just in time. And here's Victor Barracudo. Macko to the plate, and Barracudo lifts a high fly ball to right. Hover moving back into his right, just shy of the track, is there and makes the catch by the bill of his cap. That's another long fly ball, and a ball that on other nights would have looked a lot less scary. 2-2 ball game. And the pitch on the way, and Parks Harbor takes a fastball for a strike. I was mentioning last inning about what a good story Macko is. I remember seeing him when he first got to affiliated ball. There's a fastball high. He was pitching for the Modesto Nuts. This is back in 2021. He was a starting pitcher, and now the 1-1 pitch. And that's lifted in the air to right. This one right at Hover. Now he has to take a few steps in. He reaches up, makes the catch. Inning over. And a perfect inning for Macko, who does allow one run in two innings, which likely will do it for him in his first appearance in the Rangers organization. And it remains the Express 2 and the Rivercats 2. We'll pick that story up when we come back. Eighth inning on the way.
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0: Will Bednar still out there for the River Cats, his second full inning, and he will face Jonah Bride. Will Bednar, that name sounds familiar. He is, in fact, the brother of David Bednar. He fires here, and Jonah Bride takes up and away a slider. It's 1-0. The former Pirate, now closer for the New York Yankees. This is younger brother Will. And the 1-0 toss, and Bride takes a strike that blazes over the outside corner with a fastball. Mentioning Adam Macko in the last inning, and he was getting some handshakes as he was walking off the mound back into the dugout. Here's the pitch to Bride, and it spins in for a strike on the outside corner. A slider, and it's 1-2. I don't see anybody warming up, though, in the express dugout in the express bullpen for the moment, so we'll see. Bednar is wearing the Eric Gagne glasses. The 1-2 is fouled against the netting behind the plate. Macko, when he made his major league debut earlier this year, he became only the third player ever to appear in the big leagues who was born in Slovakia. Here's the 1-2, and a fastball is outside. Bednar took a long look in. He motions, asking if that's outside, and that was indeed the call. And that was close to where I think he thought about challenging Morgan, but if he did, he would have been wrong. Barely the pitch. Swing and a huge one hopper, and then it takes a second hop to Velasquez as he has to charge and throw on the run, and just in time. The second baseman Velasquez really had to hurry, and he throws out Jonah Bride for the first out. Took that big hop in front of the plate. And now Logan Ohapi. And right now, with one out, we're seeing a right-hander get loose for the Express. Here's a fastball high to Ohapi. We're in the top of the eighth inning, and the Express and River Cats are tied at two. Macko, I mentioned how he and his family immigrated. Here's the 1-0, and that's a swing and a miss through a cutter at 1-1. Ohapi is 0-3. Did reach on an error. He was delayed coming to Canada. They meant to go from Slovakia to Canada when he was 11. Ohapi swings and hits a drive down the right field line. That's a base hit, and Davidson cannot cut it off. He tries to play the carom off the right field wall and fumbles it. Ohapi to second. He's going to slide and stop there. And that's a one-out double for Logan Ohapi. And that's his first hit of the night. Had his best night as a member of the Rangers system yesterday. Had three hits. And he ropes one the opposite way. And so the go-ahead run is aboard. And Diego Castillo, the hitter, he's had some good swings tonight. He's 1-2. Could have had another double. Here's the pitch, and it's a strike with a fastball down the middle. It's 0-1, but Bo Davidson in a nice slide and grab the right fielder. One strike the count. Here's the belt high set. A glance at second, and Bednar winds and fires. Swing and a topper grounded to second, charged by Velasquez. He gloves it and then throws to first in plenty of time for the out. On the play, Ohapi moves to third. Macko, when he was immigrating with his family, they had to stay in Ireland for about a year because of visa issues. They were trying to get to Alberta. And so when he was in Ireland, here's Aaron Zavala. He takes a strike at the knees, inside corner with a slider. Go ahead, run 90 feet away. 2-2 here in the eighth. Macko watched YouTube videos and basically trained by watching YouTube. There's a strike at the knees, inside corner with a fastball. That's basically how he says he learned how to pitch, and he watched YouTube videos of David Price and Justin Verlander. made it to the big leagues earlier this year with the Blue Jays. The 0-2 swing, and that is ripped foul. Look out down the third baseline. Everybody has to duck for cover, including Chase Lambden. Third base coach and acting manager, Ohapi, with his lead down the line. Zavala, one out of two tonight. Bednar at the belt. 0-2, it's on the way. Swing and a miss, struck him out. It's in the dirt. Morgan picks it up, glances at third, and then throws to first in time, and that would retire the side. Logan Ohapi with a one-out double, but the Express cannot get him home. He's left stranded at third. Last of the eighth upcoming, and it remains the Express 2 and the Rivercats 2 here on Sports Radio AM 1300, The Zone.
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0: Bruce Springsteen taking you into the bottom of the eighth inning. The River, I know my dad will like that. Here is Gavin Collier to lead it off, to pitch now for the Express. Here in the bottom of the eighth, we're in West Sacramento. Appreciate you joining us on the stroke of midnight. Well, I guess an hour before midnight, Central Time. Yesterday, they played deep into the early morning back in Texas. It was almost a four-hour game here in West Sacramento. Here is Bo Davidson to lead it off, trying to break a 2-2 tie in the eighth, and the pitch is inside for a ball. 1-0. Collier, the hard-throwing righty. And it's on the way, and there's a fastball up and away. 2-0. Collier out of Lawrenceville, Georgia. This is his 22nd appearance. He's been good, a 2.49 ERA. Here's a ground ball up the middle and through for a base hit for Davidson. Not hit particularly hard, but in the right spot. Right of second base between the shortstop Rodriguez and the second baseman Freeman. So Davidson is on with a base hit. It's his first hit of the night. He can run. He's at first base. Big, bulky, but fast player. And now here's Will Brennan. We'll see if he squares to bunt. The Giants as an organization, they don't bunt a lot, but this Rivercats team, they can handle the bats really well. There's a fastball outside. The third baseman, Bride, is playing in at third, anticipating a possible bunt, but now that Brennan did not show, he backs up to about halfway onto the dirt at third. 1-0. Here it is. Swing, and that is in on the fist and hit foul off to our right and out of play directly behind the plate. Collier struck out 13, walked 15, and 21 and two-thirds innings. So when he's got command, he is excellent. Here's the 1-1. And that's lifted foul. That'll slice well out of play down the left field line and a few rows up into the stands where A few fans still are braving through this hot night, and they'll be rewarded with a baseball there. Middle infield, a double play depth. The pitch, swing and a ball hit to left. It will hang up for Zavala, who stutters back a few steps to make the one-hand catch. Davidson heads back to first. And now Diego Velasquez. Collier last pitched 4 days ago during Round Rock Series at home against Reno. And he went two shutout innings, one base runner. It was a walk. Here's the pitch, and it's outside to Diego Velasquez, who's two for two. Left-hand hitter, 2-2, last of the eighth. The leadoff first by Davidson. Here's the pitch, and it's a fastball for a strike down the middle. Again, the third baseman, Bride, was playing in. And now with one strike, he is still going to play in, about even with a bag at third, anticipating a possible bunt. Here's the pitch. Big chopper on one hop hit to first. Stabbed by Castillo. He steps on the bag for one, then throws to second, and it's wild. It goes past everybody, and in the left field, Davidson keeps on running. He dives into third safely. Zavala, the left fielder, is there to back it up and save the day. Otherwise, that would have been a disaster. But the first baseman, Castillo, had a chance at a double play. He elected to step on the bag at first, which was the easier out of the two. I think that was the right decision, but that did take the force away. And so he really had to rush the throw to second, and it brought Freeman off the bag. He had a stretch towards the third base side of second, couldn't get a glove on it. And it went into left field, but Zavala nicely able to scoop it up. Runner at third, two away, and Morgan takes outside. So all things considered, not the worst result for the Express. They did get it out. Here's the 1-0, swinging a ground ball, hit to second. Freeman right there. He was positioned perfectly right next to the bag, and he throws to first. Inning over. Well done by Gavin Collier to work through the leadoff single by Bo Davidson. He gets Brennan, Velasquez, and Morgan in order after that. Ninth inning coming up. Express trying to take the lead. It's 2-2. Back after this.
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8: 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Cooper Johnson with a two-run homer, and Round Rock's got the lead!
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0: Cooper Johnson rushing out of the studio and into the batter's box. He stands in to lead off here in the ninth. Thank you, Cooper. Here's the 1-2, here's the first pitch, and it misses outside for a ball 1-0. Johnson is 1-for-2 tonight. And he faces the right-handed right-hander Bednar, who fires a fastball for a... Actually, that was a slider at the knees for a strike, 1-1. Cooper Johnson, Trevor Hover, K-Bear Rodriguez do up. Bottom third of the lineup against David Bed... Or, I'm sorry, Will Bednar. There's a swing and a miss through a fastball, 1-2. David, his brother, a New York Yankee, outstanding former All-Star closer. 1-2 to Cooper Johnson. 2-2 ball game, top of the ninth. And Bednar at the belt. He winds, he fires, swinging a foul halfway off the netting behind the plates. It's not been a clean game at all, and we've had a lot of base runners, despite it only being 2-2. Here comes the 1-2. Swing and a miss. Struck him out. That was his highest velocity of the night, 97. And for Bednar, despite his velocity, feels weird to say, but his velocity not quite as good as some of the other flamethrowers you'll see. His fastball will be mid-90s. Largely, he does have high spin with a fastball, which makes it all the more difficult to hit. Here's the pitch to Trevor Hover, and he checks his swing at a slider and makes contact and fouls it down the third base line. Greg Wong joining you here from the Sutter Health Park broadcast booth. Here's the 0-1 delivery. Swing and a little soft liner just past the glove of Velasquez and into right center field for a base hit. And so the go-ahead run is on here in the 9-4 Round Rock. Not hit particularly hard, but Hover able to place it past Velasquez, the second baseman. And he is aboard, and the batter is K-Bear Rodriguez. Round Rock scored both runs in the fifth and sixth. Rivercats scored a run of the first and one of the sixth, and that's where we are now. Each team with two runs and lots of batters stranded, runners stranded. 8 hits for the Express, 9 for the Rivercats. Rivercats have left 9 men on, Round Rock 7. Runner at first, one out, the pitch. Inside, and it chases Rodriguez off the plate. He has to twist out of the way, and it almost hit him. So he'll regroup. Slightly open up stance, wearing some bright yellow sneakers. Right-hand hitter. Bednar ready with a 1-0. Here it is. In for a strike at 96 at the knees. Orlando Martinez has come in to pinch run for Hover at first base. And the pitch on the way is fouled. He took a big, big swing. Rodriguez had a home run that scored the first run of the night for the Express in the fifth inning. And he was trying to double his home run total with that swing. Here comes. Swing and a high pop-up. First base side. Let's see if Brennan has a play on it. He drifts towards the dugout and reaches into the dugout and cannot make the catch as he ends up stumbling a few steps inside the Express dugout, but is able to stay upright as it lands just out of his reach. That is not an area where you're going to get much help. Even after the ball landed, there were not many Express players in the area, so Brennan all by himself trying to stay upright, and he did. Runner at first, one out, and a 1-2 count on K-Bear Rodriguez. Here's the pitch. High. That's a good take. A fastball right at the belt with a lot of ride with all that spin, and he is able to stay it. And lay off the pitch. Martinez's lead. Here it is. Swing, and that's lifted to left and shallow. Hill comes charging in. He can't get it. It's right in front of him for a base hit. He'll play it on a hop. Martinez, the pinch runner, will stop at second base. And now there are runners at first and second with one out for Jared Kelnick, who is 1-for-4, but has been one of the hottest hitters in AAA since rejoining the Rangers system with the Express. Bednar to the plate. Swing, and that is fisted into right center field. That's in for a base hit. Martinez rounding third. He is being waved around, and he will score without a throw, and the Express take the lead. Kelnick advances to second on the throw home, which was cut off, and it's 3-2 Round Rock. That was not hit hard either. Went right up on the handle of the bat, and he just muscled it into right center field, but it dropped for a hit. And they have had the magic wand here in the ninth inning, the Express. And Rodriguez's hit, which preceded that, only left the bat at 49 miles per hour, which is hard to believe on what is a line drive in the box score. Second and third, one out. And now a chance to add on with the infield in. And Cody Freeman takes a slider in for a strike. Actually, they called it a ball. I beg your pardon. I thought that hit the knees, but it was low, and the count is 1-0. It's not a perfect reading system. It does make mistakes, but if it wasn't that soft, it wasn't hit very hard at all. I can tell you that, even if that wasn't accurate. And that set things up, the pitch. Swing and a ball lifted in the air to center. Cox has a play on it, drifts back a few steps, squares and makes the catch. Tagging from third, Rodriguez. He's coming home and he will score. The throw goes to third. And it's 4-2 Round Rock. It's their biggest lead of the night. And they've already doubled their run total for the entire night in this inning alone. Kelnick gets to first, or Kelnick gets around to third on a good read. And now, here is Jonah Bright. So Freeman with a sack fly, and here's a swing and a foul off to the right and out of play. So Jonah Bright with a runner at third and two outs. It's a sack fly, and it's 4-2 Express, top of the ninth. Jonah Bright waits the pitch. Lifted foul, high, deep into the pitch black night sky. Off the first base side, and falls on top of what they call the Salon Club here at Sutterhouse Park, which is one of the party areas at the suite level down the first base line. Kelnick at third, two outs. 4-2 Express. Bednar delivers. Swing and a bullet up the middle. Base hit, Jonah Bride. Into center field. Kelnick an easy score. And suddenly, it's Round Rock 5 and the River Cats 2. And not been able to get hardly any hits all night with runners on. And now they've had three consecutive run-scoring at-bats, a sack fly and two RBI hits. Here's the pitch to Logan Ohapi, and he takes a fastball low. It's 1-0. And the good news is for the Express is that this is a Rivercats team. They do not have a lot of power. Here's the 1-0. It's a fastball high, or slider, actually. It's 2-0. So they have the ability to come back. And they have a lot of players that take good at-bats, but it's going to have to be a handful of batters. It won't be a three-run homer, most likely. Here's a little bloop down the right field line. High into the air. It's falling, and foul. Just wide of the line. Davidson on the run, but that's in that very sliver of foul ground down the right field line before the stands.

0: Runner at first, two outs. Two and one to Ohapi, the pitch. Swing and a ground ball hit right at the second baseman, Velasquez, who takes his time, crow hops, and throws him out at first. But damage done. The Express score three times, scoring more runs in the ninth than they had in the first eight innings combined. 5-2 Round Rock, and they're trying to win it. Bottom of the ninth coming up when we come back.
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0: Iverson Arteaga leads off bottom of the ninth, and the Express with a chance to steal a game here in game three of the six-game series. Gavin Collier in his second inning of work delivers, and there is ball one a little low. 5-2, Round Rock leads after a three-run ninth. The pitch is a fastball inside, 2-0. Arteaga leads off. Then it'll be the top of the order, Jonah Cox and Turner Hill. Two and oh, and the pitch, it's in for a strike, a cutter. Round Rock trying to avoid their fourth extra inning ball game of the month of August. Here's the pitch, and a slow ground ball towards the hole, right side, sliding to his left, the second baseman Freeman scoops it, pops and throws to first, just in time, nicely done. Freeman has made some big plays here in the ninth. The sack fly in the top of the inning that contributed to the rally. And now a very nifty sliding stab to his left to get the leadoff man retired. And that's a big out number one for Collier, who started that count 2-0. Here is Jonah Cox, the leadoff man. And the pitch on the way. Cox takes a strike. Nothing in one, a fastball in the outside corner. Cox is hitting 444 coming into this game, and that's only gone up here at AAA. The pitch is high. That's only in six games, but he's 3-for-4 tonight. Well, neither of the two guys the Rivercats want up there, Cox and Hill, try to set the table, down 5-2 in the ninth. The pitch way outside, a sweeper that ends up rolling to the screen. Greg Wong with you, in for the voice of the Express, Rylan Cobry, sitting with Wade Carpenter, live at Sutter Health Park. Cox swings, it's a slow bouncer to second. Freeman charges, he's got another one, this one more conventional, and he'll flip it to first in time, and there are two down. And now the Express are one out away from a come-from-behind win for the second straight night. Those three games they've played in extra innings in the month of August are the most by any team in Major League or Minor League Baseball. First pitch to Turner Hill is in for a strike, a fastball at 97. Hill is 0 for 4. This is his last chance to extend a 21-game hitting streak. The reigning player of the month in the PCL, the 0-1, is a fastball outside 1-1. So trying to extend the hitting streak, trying to extend the ball game. Two out, nobody on. 5-2 Round Rock, bottom of the ninth. They haven't let it much, but they've let it when it counted. The 1-1 is a strike, and now Hill will use a challenge. Both teams have both challenges left. This was called a strike over the outside corner, and it looks like it's going to stand as a strike. A look at the video board, and it is a strike. About the outside seam of the baseball caught the outside corner. So now it's 1-2. And the pitch to Hill. Swing and a foul. This guy, it's really tough to strike out. Hill, an undrafted outfielder who's making a push for the big leagues. He's been quite a story. It's a 1-2 count. Here's the pitch. Check swing, it's strike three call on the outside corner, and Hill is going to use a challenge. They have one left. The ball game is over for now, but this one's going to get overturned. They have not shown it on the video board yet, but we have a look at the Hawkeye zone on our end already. This pitch was outside, and now everybody in the park sees it as well. So, Turner Hill really had no choice but to use the challenge there. Would have been game over. And that was a big miss. That missed by over an inch off the outside. So that's a case where if this were most of baseball past, this game would be over. Instead, new life for Hill. 2-2. And the pitch. Swing and a foul off the netting behind the plate. The other part is that Hill checked his swing. That's always a difficult moment because when you challenge, but it's a called strike, you don't check for the check swing. It was close, too. The 2-2 inside with a fastball, 3-2. And there's so much going on there, but since the umpire called it a called strike, they don't challenge. Full count to Hill. Here's the pitch. Swing and a base hit to left field. Past the defense, which was pulled towards first base. And a little slop liner on one hop on the infield. But the third baseman, Bride, was pulled towards shortstop. And it was to his right. And Turner Hill down to his last breath. And his hitting streak on life support keeps the hitting streak alive. It's a 22-game hitting streak. It doesn't get more dire than that. He had to use a challenge to keep the game alive just to get it to a 22-game hitting streak. There's a strike to Barracudo, a fastball at the knees, and it's 0-1. But if you're the Express, that doesn't change anything. Still, the best they can do at this point is make it a one-run game, and Barracudo has a lot of power. The 0-1 is outside 1-1. So Hill takes second. And that likely is defensive indifference. And Turner Hill, very fast, but Collier doesn't really have to worry about him. And Barracudo fouls it straight back on a 97-mile-per-hour fastball. And it's 1-2. Again, the Express are a strike away. And Barracudo is a guy that does tend to strike out a lot. He will chase. 1-2. Collier delivers. Swing and a miss. He struck him out. And the ball game is over. He threw him a sweeper. He left it up. And Barracudo swung and missed. Not exactly where Collier wanted to put it, but it doesn't matter. And that's your ball game. So a very small silver lining for the Rivercats is that Turner Hill was able to revive this game with a challenge, and that is what has allowed him to extend his hitting streak to 22 games. But the Express don't care. They are just happy with a win. They take down the Rivercats, and they do it coming from behind for the second straight night in the final inning of the ball game. They were down yesterday in the ninth, tied it, won in extras. Tonight, they scored three runs to break a 2-2 tie in the top of the ninth, and Gavin Cogner locks it down to pick up the save, and the Express take their second straight over the Rivercats, and they've won two of the first three games of the set, and they'll have two of their top prospects starting in the next two games of the series. We will talk much more about that when we come back as we wrap up on our post-game show. We hope you join us for a recap of this game, scores from around the PCL, and a look at what's to come tomorrow night. Our final score, it is the Express 5 and the Rivercats 2. Post-game show is coming up here on Sports Radio AM 1300, The Zone.
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0: back here at Sutter Health Park. It's a final. The Express defeat the Rivercats. They continue to play well here in the second half of the season. Terrific turnaround so far for Round Rock. They're just playing in the wrong division, the wrong league, because Sugarland has been just so dominant this year here in the second half of the season. But the Express, in terms of what they control, they've had a fantastic second half of the schedule, and they're now 22-14 despite being many games back of Sugarland. They beat the Rivercats tonight by a score of 5-2. Greg Wong with you, wrapping up here from West Sacramento. Again, I'm in for the voice of the River of the Express, Ryan Cobry, thanks to Wade Carpenter and Danny O'Rourke for helping out, as always, making this a seamless transition for me while I fill the shoes of Rylan. Here are tonight's final totals. The Express, 5 runs, 11 hits, 2 errors. They left on 8, and for the Rivercats, 2 runs, 10 hits, and 1 error. They left 10 men on base. I mistakenly said that Collier got the save before he went to break. Collier normally would get the save, but here he gets the win, and he cannot get the win and save, so the win takes priority. He improves to 4-0, and Bednar takes the loss. He falls to 2-1. The time of tonight's game, 2 hours and 36 minutes, and it does not look like they have gotten the official attendance yet. I'm going to guess we had a similar crowd to yesterday, around 2,500 for what was another very hot day here in the Sacramento Valley. Home runs tonight. We had one, and it was off the bat of the Express, K-Bear Rodriguez, his 9th at AAA this year. Well, let's review the game now. Again, the Express and Rivercats doing battle on what was the Rivercats' weekly tribute to their Latino heritage here in the Sacramento area. So they were wearing their Dorados jerseys and the Chupacabra jerseys for the Express. This game was started by Anthony Veneziano for Round Rock. Seth Lonsway went for the Rivercats. I would say it's fair to assess that neither pitcher had their best stuff, but they each really limited the damage. After 1-2-3 inning in the top of the first for Round Rock, set down by the pitcher Seth Lonsway, the Rivercats came up and scored one of their 2 runs in the bottom of the first inning. Jonah Cox led off with a double, and then 2 batters later with 2 outs, Parks Harbor doubled him in. That made it 1-0 Rivercats. And for Veneziano, despite him having to pitch through traffic over the next few innings, that would be the lone run that he allowed. He ended up going 4 innings, allowed 1 run, 6 hits, 4 strikeouts. He still has not allowed a walk in 3 appearances. This was his first start for the Express and as a member of the Rangers organization after being signed out of the KBO. The Rivercats had a double in the second. They had a single in the third. They had 2 singles in the fourth. They had a base hit, an error, and a walk, which loaded the bases in the fifth, and still did not score in any of those innings. Well done by Veneziano through 4 innings. He did not factor in the decision. Meanwhile, for the Express, they had a similar story. They could not score despite really setting the table in the first 5 innings of the ball game, or the first 4 innings of the ball game. They had 4 walks in the first 3 innings, could not score any of them. In the fourth, they had first and second, nobody out, but then Cooper Johnson hit into a very unlucky double play. He popped out a bunt, and then Diego Castillo was doubled off second. But in the fifth, they finally were able to break through, and they did it in a big way. K-Bear Rodriguez blasted his 9th home run of the season, estimated distance of 417 feet, and that tied the game 1-1. They would take a brief lead in the sixth as well, with Seth Lonsway still on the mound. Logan Ohapi led off the frame with a single. Then after a Diego Castillo walk, put runners at first and second with nobody out, Cooper Johnson was able to hit a solid single to left field to score Ohapi. That made it 2-1 Round Rock, but that lead was very short-lived. The Rivercats were able to tie the game quickly in the sixth, facing Adam Macko, who made his debut as a member of the Rangers organization just acquired via trade just before the deadline on Monday. This was not all his fault. He allowed a walk to Diego Velasquez with one out, and then Zach Morgan hit a ground rule double that went over the sidewall down the right field line. Not one you see every day on what would have otherwise been a single had it stayed in play. And that set it up for Iverson Arteaga, who had a sacrifice fly into center, and that tied the game at two. So Veneziano goes four innings, allows six hits, one run. Roberts comes in and pitches one shutout inning. It was an important inning for Roberts, too. Strand of the base is loaded, and he pitched in front of his friends and family. He is a native of West Sacramento, which is the city that the Rivercats play in. Macko ended up going two innings, allowed one run, one hit, and it was a blown save technically for Macko. Second inning was perfect, a spotless second inning, but that was his first blown save. Again, this is his debut in the Rangers system. So it remained a 2-2 ball game until the ninth inning, with David Bednar on the pitch, or Will Bednar, I beg your pardon, Will Bednar on the pitch for the Rivercats in his third inning. And finally, the Express were able to capitalize on chances to score. Cooper Johnson struck out to lead off the frame, but then a base hit by Trevor Hauver put the go-ahead run aboard. Orlando Martinez came in a pinch run for him. Then after a Caber Rodriguez single, Jared Kelnick with a solid single to center, followed by a sacrifice fly by Cody Freeman. And then Jonah Bride added on more insurance with a single right up the middle. Three consecutive run-scoring at-bats. That made it 5-2 Round Rock. In the ninth inning, Gavin Colliery, who had pitched a scoreless eighth inning, finished out the ballgame in the ninth. It wasn't without a little bit of drama, though. For the Rivercats, Turner Hill came up with two outs and nobody on. Hill was on a 21-game hitting streak, and it looked like the game was over. He took strike three call for what would have been the third out and the 27th out for the Rivercats, but he challenged the call. It was clearly a ball, so it got overturned, and lo and behold, he was able to make good on his second life. He singled through the left side and extended his hitting streak to 22 games, but that was the only consolation for the Rivercats in the ninth inning. Victor Barracota, the next batter, struck out. Collier with a win. He's now 4-0. And the ERA down to 2.28. Two innings, no runs, two hits, a strikeout, and no walks. So the Express with a win are now 22-14, 53-58 overall in the year. The Rivercats dropped to 20-16 in the second half, 62-46 overall this year. Pacific Coast League scores. One game still going on, and it's a classic Las Vegas game. It's 9-5 Rainiers. That game is just now getting to the seventh inning stretch. Again, 9-5, the Rainiers lead the Las Vegas Aviators. Everything else has gone final. Albuquerque defeated Sugarland 5-3, so Round Rock does pick up a game in the standings. Oklahoma City doubled up Salt Lake 6-3, and Reno knocked off El Paso 6-4. The Rangers are off today. They'll start a three-game series at home tomorrow night against the Orioles. Well, before we go, a reminder that our next broadcast coming up tomorrow, I'll be back with you on the air at this same time. It's an 8:45 first pitch Central Time. It'll be Dalton Pence making one of his first starts, his second since being promoted to AAA. He'll face off against Matt Wilkinson, who also goes by the nickname Tugboat Wilkinson, acquired via trade by the Giants earlier this year. Wilkinson throws for the Rivercats against the left-hander Dalton Pence. Another left-on-left starting pitcher matchup tomorrow. Pence, one of the best prospects in the Rangers organization. So that should be a good one. We hope you stay tuned and join us then. Our pregame show begins at 8:40 right here on the home of the Express, Sports Radio AM 1300 The Zone, and the iHeart app. All right, that'll do it for our broadcast tonight. Special shout out as I've been talking about throughout the broadcast, to Ryland Cobry. And thanks to Ryland for allowing me to fill in for him during these next three, now two games. And he'll be back with the team on Sunday. And, of course, special thanks to Wade Carpenter for all his good work, especially for keeping me company in the booth. Very, very happy to have Wade with me here in the next few days here in the away booth at Sutter Health Park. And our pal Danny O'Rourke back in the Lone Star State, who is staying up late just before midnight to help us out and help the Express with all their public relations duties. Once again, our final score tonight, it's the Express 5, the Rivercats 2. I'm Greg Wong, wishing you all so long here from the capital city, West Sacramento, here in Northern California. We hope you join us for Game 4 of the series tomorrow night. Until then, we'll see you next time.
1: Bad injuries and then put a bad tape, which I always remind folks. Look, if you're on the field, I can't explain away all things that you do wrong based on injuries. You played in the game. So, and we're not in 30 years ago where it was take one of these and get out there. Like, it's a different animal. You can write that into your yes. script as well. Into your
2: yes.
1: script as well.
2: I will. I'm going to use it. I will tell you, I am very excited about the quarterback playing college football, though. I really am. I can't wait for Arch. I think Dante Moore, I mean, look, he went through the championship game he had, or the playoff game, he had his issues. But he's a great player. He's going to be really good. He's going to have a big year. Oregon is loaded. They're going to be real good. I like Dante Moore a lot. Arch, you got Lenore Sellers.
1: CJ Carr.
2: Right. Julian Sayin.
1: Mensa takes over for back down in Miami.
2: And who's going to be good? Mensa's going to be good. Drake Lindsey in Minnesota's good. Like, there are players. Like, I'm really
1: you
2: looking forward
1: to this.
2: You got
1: the Gophers in. Good for you.
2: Yeah, man.
1: Row that boat, baby.
2: That's it, brother. That's it. Got my boy Rocco Becht at Penn State now. Left Iowa State with Matt Campbell.
1: Such a great name.
2: Rocco Becht. Anthony's son. Anthony was a tight end in the league for a long time with your Jets.
1: Jets, not my Jets.
2: I know.
1: No, I mean, don't go pinning that stuff on me.
2: I know you're
1: me.
2: A Bears fan. I just had to
1: I mean, I got Dicka.
2: Yeah, okay? I know you do, buddy.
1: Yeah, I go back to all of those. Look, tight end was one thing we would get right more often than not. Unfortunately, we didn't have the quarterback to deliver the ball. Back when blocking tight ends were such a big thing. Mike Harmon alongside Anthony Gargano cruising along here on a beautiful Thursday night with you here, Fox Sports Radio. And tonight we celebrated Hall of Fame to be, right? He'll give his speech later on this weekend. But why Larry Fitzgerald says he'll never retire? Wait, what? Trying to make that all make sense. We'll talk about it in a minute. But first, we head to the news desk for what was a loaded night's action. She's going to get us caught up and make us sound all a little bit smarter. It's Monse Bolaños.
3: As you guys were just talking about, everyone is saying on Twitter that this was the best Hall of Fame game ever. And it was exciting, and there was a lot of action, and it ended in a Panthers win over the Cardinals 33-30. Thanks to quarterback Haynes King, who scored the rushing touchdown as time expired. He also completed 21 of 34 passes for 180 yards and two touchdowns. Cardinals rookie quarterback Carson Beck also had a nice game. Didn't play a lot in the second half, but he finished his NFL preseason debut by completing 15 of 19 passes for 188 yards and a touchdown. But the big news of the day out of the NFL is not even this. It's that Jahmyr Gibbs is going to get a lot of money. He is officially the highest paid running back in NFL history after he and the Lions agreed to a three-year extension worth up to $75.75 million. The Colts and running back Jonathan Taylor agreed to a two-year extension that could be worth up to $47 million. When it comes to Tampa Bay, Buccaneers GM Jason Light said that the team believes quarterback Baker Mayfield is a franchise quarterback and that they may use the franchise tag on Mayfield next offseason. Light also said that he has spoken with the agent for defensive tackle Vita Vea, who requested a trade and felt that the conversation was progressing in the right way to to keep Vea in Tampa Bay. When it comes to the NBA, the Wizards and Anthony Davis have mutually agreed to put off contract extension talks until at least about 20 games into the regular season. In the WNBA, the Sparks topped the Lynx 89-82, snapping Minnesota's 10-game winning streak, while the Aces defeated the Fever 86-84 in overtime. Caitlin Clark with a last-second turnover forced by Asia Wilson that led to the game winner by Chelsea Gray, who hit that three to win it for the Aces. She also hit the three as time expired to send it to overtime, but Asia Wilson ended with 26 points and 13 rebounds. Caitlin Clark, 20 points, 8 assists, and 8 turnovers in the loss. Jess, no bueno. What is bueno? Well, not for you. I was going to say the Red Sox. They've won 8 in a row, but that was not great for you. My bad. My bad.
1: I feel like I just got the right choice of words. You know, the Goodfellow reference we've been making? I think I just got hit with a bat.
3: Not the right choice of words in that exact moment, but the Red Sox are still red hot. They beat the White Sox 12-11 at Fenway. It did take 13 innings. Boston was down 5 different times throughout that game, managed to come back and win it. They have won 26 out of their last 29 games. They're not the only team that's won 8 in a row. The Braves have done that, too. They cruise past the Marlins 11-3 to complete the 3-game sweep. Atlanta is the second team to reach 70 wins so far this season. Padres beat the Diamondbacks 5-1. San Diego is now 1 game out of the final wildcard spot in the National League behind Arizona. Phillies outscored the Nationals 7-3. Twins edged the Royals 4-3. And the Tigers, who traded Tarek Skubal, since they traded Tarek Skubal, they have not lost. They shut out the Mariners 11-0. They're also 1 game out of the final wild card spot in the American League. And this is something that's coming out right now. Back to the NBA. I don't want to talk about this, guys. I don't even want to tell you about

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0: 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All right, Anthony, we need to play it one more time before we get out of here. The glory, the honor, 33-30, it's Haynes King.
1: Game on the line, King, he's going to step up. Pumps, runs, goal line, is he in? Yes! Carolina wins! Haynes King, king of the night!
0: NBC on the call, King the night. Come on, jacked up.
2: I got to love it. I mean, he killed it. It was a great call.
0: That is a fantastic call. Tirico killed it.
2: It was a great call.
0: That energy, that excitement.
2: Yes, the energy was it. Yes.
0: Because with a lot of this, right? Because we talk about some of these games that have some juice, and oftentimes it's like, all right, you're running through the motions. Like we were actually just having this conversation about the world in general, whatever situation you're in. If you don't want to be there, everybody knows you don't want to be there. So figure out what the next situation is. Figure out where you fit. I know it's not always easy to be to make things so easily transportable, and the costs in many ways sometimes will slow you down. But the fact that they're finishing the Hall of Fame game and they're that jacked up is all you can ask for, man.
2: Yeah, come on. We love the game. We love football. We just do. We're a country that we love the sport. So how beautiful was it that you embraced that moment? I get it. It's an exhibition game. It was awesome.
0: And you know what? It was a great exhibition.
2: It was.
0: Right? Exhibition wasn't always a pejorative. Exhibition was something that was scheduled. You needed to go see it because it was a special event in your town, in any town, USA. Like the circus coming to
2: clown. You just did right there.
0: I add value.
2: That's impressive.
0: Word smithing 101. Hey, a guy who probably needs a little bit of help, though, is new Boilermakers athletic director Tommy McClelland, who making his giant speech talking about the role of the university and what their goals are. I think he missed the mark, unless he's just trying to poke the bear.
3: Every recruit, every current student athlete will hear this message repeatedly. We are here to win championships. If you don't want to win championships, go to Indiana.
2: Come on, man.
0: It was like the bat signal going up to Kurt Cignetti. 27-2. I mean, was he just talking about the basketball program?
2: Come on, bro. That's a violation of the first, man.
0: 2024, what was it, 66-0 to get that playoff spot?
2: Oh, my God.
0: That is fabulous. Absolutely amazing. Cignetti, for those that don't recall, remember, he said, I win. Google me when he took the job at Indiana. Now, lastly, we'd be remiss if we didn't at least say Pablo Torre is finding out more, allegedly, on Kawhi Leonard and more payments, with one of the quotes here being, let me make sure I quote this correctly, quote, 1,000% a way to circumvent the salary cap. That it was an open joke. Good times in the NBA for Adam Silver.
2: Yeah, man. He got LeBron situated so he can come up with a schedule, and now he's got to deal with this.
0: Old rule of thumb is discovery will kill you in the process. That's why you try to settle out of court before they get too deep into it.
2: Maybe Kawhi can go play baseball.
0: Yeah, well, what happens to him? Exactly.
2: Hey, Kawhi, go play baseball in Birmingham for 2 years.
0: Wow. Look at you taking your swings at Michael Jordan. Couldn't hit the curveball.
2: I love him. He's my favorite.
0: Couldn't hit the curveball. Anthony L. Gargano on Twitter. Find me over at Swollen. We went 1-0. Ben Maller is next.
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19: In baseball, it wasn't easy at Fenway, but the Red Sox pulled it off. The pitch.

0: 93 winning percentage for my career ranks last among all of those major league managers. Again, there are 216 managers with 700 or more games managed. My 393 winning percentage for my career, well, that ranks last among all those major league managers. Who am I? The answer. Who? We'll get to it. We'll do it next.
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16: There was a murder in Central Ohio that many people still don't want to talk about. The man who committed that crime once sat on death row, but now he's on the run. His name is Lester Eubanks. Lester didn't tunnel out of prison or scale a stone wall. On a December morning in 1973, he and a small group of inmates were granted permission to walk outside prison walls. His handcuffs were taken off. He changed into civilian clothing. And he and three others were driven to a local mall. They were told they could wander the stores and were asked to return to a designated meeting spot. Hours later, all the inmates came back, except Lester Eubanks. And he hasn't been seen since.
17: He had a full plan. The guy had a plan.
3: I was just astounded that this could

0: actually happened.
1: There were many years when it seemed like no one was even looking for Lester. But recently, his whereabouts have become the focus of the U.S. Marshals Service, the federal agents who track fugitives. The case is testing the marshals.
2: Those nine lives are running out, and we're going to catch up with Lester.
1: And is being urged on by those hurt most by Lester's crime.
3: He's had enough free time. He confessed to the crime, and his time is up.
1: I'm Sunny Hostin with ABC News. Over the past year, a team from the ABC News Investigative Unit joined the search for Lester Eubanks. They uncovered new leads, possible sightings, and at every turn found resistance from those who want Lester Eubanks to be forgotten. What they've uncovered is a case that's about more than murder. It's about family loyalty, a life on the run, and a first-hand look at how the U.S. Marshals are trying to solve one of the oldest fugitive cases in American history. Now, they may be closer than ever. From ABC News.
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1: 5 stars.
0: We'll find some useful tips.
1: This is in German. Do not buy unless you speak German.
0: As you can tell from this review, I speak English and not German.
1: Because we won the war.
0: Well,
2: and some pretty useless tips.
0: Oh, it has wall-to-wall profanity and vulgar language.
3: Can't you just make a movie about mobsters where they don't swear?
0: We'll uncover some startling truths. September 11th was still more than a week away.
3: He claiming Mr. Rogers had something to do with 9/11?
0: I think he's not claiming it. I think he's about to prove it, Greg. We'll go on a journey of self-discovery.
3: Night of the Comet is one of the greatest movies. Well,
1: no, it's not. But
3: I immediately back off this.
0: And confront our own shameful opinions.
3: Why should the pros who get, at least they get paid for it? I know, I want to do this for free. Like, my opinion on, what was that band that I really got out in front of?
0: The New Radicals.
3: The New Radicals. Yeah, I was like, I think this guy's like the next Stevie Wonder.
2: But mostly, it'll be a bunch of nonsense like this.
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0: 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It'll be up and running shortly after the conclusion of this hour of audio content. 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We're complaining. 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Yes. 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It's omnipresent. And special treat this weekend, the fifth hour podcast. Yes. New episode today. Drop another one on Saturday, and then the mailbag on Sunday. Will Marcel be on the mailbag? Maybe we'll do a roundtable with Marcel and another listener. Who knows? Check out the Ben Maller Show podcast, fifth hour podcast. Thank you, thank you, thank you. All right, right back to it. We're going to play Jeopardy. We don't have the time for a good Jeopardy game. So let's go back to the phones, and we'll say hello to the legend, the one and only, a guy that won the Mallerpalooza with Ohio Al as his teammate, Dick in Dayton. Hello, Dickster. Welcome.
1: And guess who come to see me?
0: Who's that, Dick?
1: My cousin from, he lives in Texas, and he's a musician. And yeah. His mother always, I was always with my Uncle Tony and Benny and stuff, but we had a good time. We went and had pizza.
0: But oh, great. Ben,
2: how did you not guess that, Ben?
0: I should have known that. That's a bad job by me.
1: Hey, Ben, I'm worried about the Guardians. They've lost six in a row, haven't they?
0: Do you have any advice for the Guardians, Dick?
1: I don't know, but this isn't the time to... They did that last year. They were 18 games out, but I'm kind of worried because I wanted to see them make the playoffs, but this is August 6th already.
0: And I not good. Well, you gave a... Remember a couple years ago, you gave a pep talk to the Cleveland Indians, and they turned things around after that pep talk. So you have been able to do that from time to time. So you give good pep talks, yeah. Did you tell your cousin that you won the Mallerpalooza, and you performed
1: he was so proud of me. You know, he was part of our it was Carla, me, Tony, Benny, and my aunt. Oh, it just... The memories that you have there, and
0: it was
1: Tony
0: great.
1: Said
0: it was,
1: that I'm glad, Dick, that you. My mother used to hear you up in Cleveland, but you set an example of your family, and I'm glad you're getting around. But maybe you could meet him sometime.
0: We'll have to do it again. We had a great turnout there. The legendary Dick and Dayton, and his cousin. I love his cousin. What a family they got! My goodness.
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9: You couldn't call into it remotely. 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
11: You know, America's produced like lots and lots of stuff. Just piles of stuff. The fact of the matter is all day long, every day, there are warehouses full of stuff getting just pushed off a cliff. All day, every day.
9: That's Ian Nagoski, who runs the Canary Records label.
11: A friend of mine said that what he loves is being the guy standing at the edge of the cliff, waving his arms, going, wait, no, let me look at those first before you throw them away. I think there might be some good stuff in there. I think there might be some stories. I don't think we should throw all those away yet.
9: We have a season, 10 episodes of stories from that realm, of things that were just barely saved, and in some cases, not saved at all. A bizarre tale of two infamous New Yorkers.
12: They booby-trapped their home and turned it into a shield fortress of ephemera.
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5: Imagine you're struggling with back pain for months. 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
7: Nothing but good reports and a list of accolades that were 2 pages long.
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2: Guys, in case you missed it,
3: pitch low, throw to third base. It's a wild throw. Pete's going to score. Cubs win the ball game. Cubs win. Pete Crow Armstrong.
2: Cubs Radio Network on the call. That took place yesterday. Just wanted to make sure you guys were aware of that.
4: That's a fine.
2: Is that a fine?
4: We warned you yesterday. You had the opportunity to use the Red Sox, who had a great finish last night.
5: They did.
4: You could have done the preseason game. But you did that instead.
2: I didn't know if you guys had were aware of that, so I wanted to make sure that you were up to speed on it. All right.
4: Yep.
2: Elsewhere.
4: He's going to buy us dinner. I can't wait for this.
2: Elsewhere.
4: We got a second dinner with the rest of the
5: bring in my wallet.
2: Things are a little bit awkward between Kawhi Leonard, the Clippers, and Pablo Torre. You know the whole circumventing of the salary cap investigation that continues on? Pablo Torre's been all over that and just sort of discussing, you know, the fact that the Clippers found ways to set up stuff that may not be legitimate, you know, companies to try and funnel money to Kawhi Leonard to, you know, appease him and stick with the Clippers. Apparently, this also had to do. Yeah, and apparently the scoreboard there at the Intuit Dome is the latest. He had an undisclosed sponsorship agreement worth millions of dollars with the company that designed the Clippers video board inside the Intuit Dome. Torre interviewed someone identified it as, quote, an anonymous high-level source under contract for Intuit Dome who alleged that the sponsorship deal was, quote, 1,000% a way to circumvent the salary cap. It was funneling money from the Clippers through Daktronics back to Kawhi. Daktronics is the company that designed the video board. The Clippers have not commented on this latest report.
4: Good luck proving it. Here's the thing. This was always thought to be the case with the Patriots and Tom Brady. I mean, there were rumors that, you know, Robert Kraft was circumventing the salary cap by helping him get into different various real estate deals, and that's, you know, how they circumvented that. Again, hard to prove. So I understand what Pablo Torre is doing and trying to do it. It's incredibly interesting and noble for him trying to do this, but I mean, don't you think other owners would try to do this if that was the case?
2: Look, man.
4: And don't you think other owners would try to prove it too?
5: Don't you think other owners are doing it?
2: Yes.
5: Look, they're all doing
4: to some degree.
2: Mark Cuban was pissed about Jalen Brunson going to the Mavericks so much so that Dallas got in trouble for it. And then Pablo Torre's hinted around the fact that there was some rumors that stuff was going on with Jalen Brunson and the Knicks based on the contract he signed. This just feels way more prevalent than anybody wants to be honest about.
5: Yeah.
2: But I shouldn't have been fined. I just want to put that out there on the record.
4: No, you were fine. You will continue to be fined there. We
2: are one. If you're spending time out.
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0: 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Guaranteed. We are. And here's what you need to know.
21: It may have just been a preseason game between the Panthers and the Cardinals, but it was a thriller.
22: Game on the line. King, he's going to step up. Pops, runs, goal line. Is he in? Yes! Carolina wins!
21: You heard it all on NBC. Not only did Haynes King score the rushing touchdown as time expired, he also threw for 180 yards and two touchdowns as the Panthers defeated the Cardinals 33-30 in the Hall of Fame game. In baseball, the Braves have won 8 in a row. They crushed the Marlins 11-3. Atlanta is the second team to reach 70 wins so far this season. The Red Sox have also won 8 in a row. They were down 5 different times but managed to beat the White Sox 12-11 in 13 innings at Fenway. And in the WNBA, the Sparks topped the Lynx 89-82, snapping Minnesota's 10-game winning streak. I'm Monty Bolaños.
23: You know what time it is?
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0: That's going from Breaker Lane into downtown. I'm Jason Fossig with a look at Austin area traffic.
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7: Your Austin weather, mostly sunny skies for your Friday, a high near 100. Tonight's low, 75. Saturday, partly cloudy, a high of 99, a nighttime low in the mid-70s. Sunday's high, upper 90s.
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0: Ooh, or wherever you may be listening, this is a Feel Good Friday edition of the Morning Kickoff right here on Sports Radio AM 1300 The Zone, and always free on the iHeartRadio app. We are 29 days away from the start of the Texas football season, and I got a chance to go out to practice yesterday, and the players spoke with the media. The Hall of Fame game was exciting, and Mark, you've got some explaining to do. Lifetime Longhorn Rob Babers joins us at 8 a.m., and Parker Coleman, Clifton, as she got married, talks high school sports and, of course, Texas football at 8:17. I am your host, Mike Harbaugh Hards. My co-host is a WWE Hall of Famer and recognized as the world's strongest man. He is the Mark Henry.
2: Good morning, Austin.
0: And, of course, we've got our guy, Eric and Ronald, on the boards. And if you want to be a part of the show, all you got to do is text the word Texas, followed by your message to 81530. 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All right, Mark, let's get right into it. 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And you can hear all the action all season long right here on Sports Radio AM 1300 The Zone, and always free on the iHeartRadio app. It's a feel-good Friday, but yesterday it was a little hot out there, but it was day two for the players getting active on the football field. Got a chance to go out there, got a chance to see the guys running around. There were some playmakers that was doing some things. You start to think about Hollywood Smothers and Rasheem Biles, and you start looking at, obviously, everybody's looking at Arch Manning. K.J. Lacy looked good. Cam Coleman. The list goes on and on. But there's some impressive, impressive young players that are starting to make a move. And before I get to Hero Kanu, who is one of the players that you have been talking about and talking about that you want to see step up and make some plays?
2: Justice Terry.
0: Wow.
2: I want to see it. I think that it's his time. It's very rare that you get athletes like him that come along. But Harge, on the defensive side of the ball, I really do feel like Hero Kanu, Justice Terry, Gafford, these guys that are going to play the interior defensive line, they're going to get the job done. And that's going to open it up for the people like Colin Simmons, yep, and Biles. Like, Gafford is 375 pounds, hard.
0: And he's lost just 25 pounds.
2: Just 350.
0: Yeah.
2: That's still a lot.
0: No, I'm just saying, like, he came in and got to work and lost 25 pounds, but you can't tell because my man has been putting in the work.
2: Right. Well, I want to see him go straight ahead, draw double teams, and let those other guys get off. But there is just so much. And my World Strongest Take today is going to show reference to that as well. We've been told that you can't talk too much Texas.
0: Right.
2: And I'm going to let them have it.
0: Well, we got the great Rob Babers, my former co-host and Lifetime Longhorn, will be joining us at 8 o'clock. You know he going to bring that energy as well. But I want you to hear from Hero Kanu. As Hero Kanu came to the light and spoke about your guy, Justice Terry.
3: He's doing well. One of the guys I'm probably most impressed with. Like, he's definitely a generational talent, I'd say. Really, really good guy. Obviously got to stay healthy and everything, and got to make sure he's doing his job, coming along, following the lead, and he's going to be just fine.
0: Think about that, Mark. There's your guy.
2: Generational.
0: Yeah. They don't use that. Hey, you just can't be throwing out them words.
2: No.
0: When you're talking about football players, especially around these 40 acres, because they didn't see them all.
2: If you're going to hit me with some superlatives, I want to see it come to fruition quickly.
0: Yeah. Yeah, and he looked good out there running around. And obviously, Hero Kanu being the leader that he is on that defense, we all were very impressed with the way that he was able to impose his will if you will, on the defense of line last year, the energy that he brings, the subtleness and the calmness in which he can get everybody lined back up. But he was asked yesterday about the difference between Will Muschamp's defense and what it's like to play for PK.
3: I mean, we adapted a little bit of a different scheme. You know, you've seen it just in the spring. But I think we are really aggressive with the play calling. And, you know, we obviously want to make plays. And he's putting us in the right position to do that.
0: What did he just say right there?
2: Aggressive.
0: There it is. There it is.
2: Yes, sir. Let's attack.
0: Yep.
2: Let's not wait on people to see what they do and then us react. You know, when you aggressively attack on defense, and you can look at the Houston Texans, when you aggressively attack, you force the offense to do what you want them to do. And the same thing with the Broncos. They come after you, and they allow their corners and safeties to use their talent. If you can hang with him, hang with him. If not, tell us so we can roll the coverage your side.
0: Right.
2: I guarantee you, they found out who can cover and who can't.
0: Yeah, and they have
2: his defense relies on it.
0: Right, they've done so much in a short period of time, and that's when we're walking out there, everybody's talking about. You can hear Will Muschamp, you can hear Sark, and you can hear Jeff Banks. A lot of these coaches are getting after it, but they're getting after it in a positive way, and they're bringing this team along quickly because they know the expectations coming into the season. They know what is asked at the University of Texas and the success that is needed. But he was also asked about, hey, Muschamp is being that intense coach. How does that feel when he's out there?
3: I'd probably say Coach Muschamp. I mean, what I love about him is he's the teacher in the classroom, obviously in the meetings and everything. But on the field, he's making sure we got the right intent behind everything and make sure we run to the ball, make sure we focus on our technique, and you hear him from anywhere. Like, you know, he will be with the D-line for a second, and he will be with the linebackers. Next thing you know, it's like, come on, you know, get your hands right, you know, something like that. So I really love that about him.
0: Think about that, man. Things have changed. I'm not saying that it wasn't happening with PK. We're not here to beat down PK because PK did a great job here at the University of Texas. But the intensity of what Will Muschamp brings is the same intensity that Coach Sark brings on the offensive side of the ball. That's why he said he feels like they're the perfect match for each other. The excitement of being on the field, who's going to get their guys ready to go. You know as well as I do, it's like Christian Parker and Brian Schottenheimer. Shotty is a great offensive mind. Christian Parker is showing that he is a great offensive mind. So at practice, they're trying to outdo each other because it's making everybody else. We talk about iron sharpening iron from the players. It also sharpens for the coaching staff as well. So when they're doing these types of moves and making things like this happen, it's been very, very critical to the success of this program.
2: Most definitely. I really do feel like the intensity also, to get back to the intensity of Coach Muschamp, I feel like that Coach Muschamp is he can do multiple jobs. There's a lot of coaches that, you know, they coach the guards or they coach a center. You know, in football, you got a coach that some people are just football coaches, and he is a football coach.
0: Yeah.
2: And if he had to coach offense, he could. But his major education is in defense. And, I can't tell you how excited I am to finally see Texas get back to trying to get after the ball rather than waiting back.
0: Yeah.
2: It's not a gang up party on Coach PK, but we complained about it all last year.
0: Yeah.
2: Yeah. Every game. Like, what were we waiting on? Like, why would we not be in press coverage? Why? It's third down. Why are we 11 yards? We won't have that those issues this year.
0: Yeah, we don't have to worry about that, and that's the exciting part about it. As we get ready and get closer and closer to kickoff, as we said, 29 days away from Texas, taking on Texas State right here on Sports Radio AM 1300, The Zone. When we come back, we're going to continue the conversation. My guy, Mr. 254, Jelani McDaniel, talks about being a gold star guy. I will also talk about Vince Young's thoughts on the quarterback, QB1, and is somebody that has been able to do it. Rod Babers, lifetime Longhorn, and my former co-host will be joining us to talk all things Texas football, and that's at the top of the hour. Ann Parker Coleman joins us at 8:17. Mark Henry's World's Strongest Take. And, of course, we got the final drive. But hour number one, and coming up next, we're going to talk 254, somebody that is going to make plays right here on a Feel Good Friday edition of the Morning Kickoff on Sports Radio, AM 1300 The Zone, and always free on the iHeartRadio app.
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0: Mike Harbaugh Hards, World's Strongest Man, WWE Hall of Famer, the Mark Henry. Mark, where you at?
1: I am in Georgetown, not Georgetown, Texas, but Georgetown, Guyana.
0: What you doing over there?
1: Well, we have our All-Caribbean show for the summer. This is our big bash. We're opening up in Guyana. This is the first time that we've come here. All of the government is going to be at the show tomorrow. We have our Strong Kid event, as well as we're going to have our media junket today. So everything's going well, man. I haven't had any food yet. I didn't get in till midnight.
0: Well, don't drink the Kool-Aid. Remember that. Don't drink the Kool-Aid.
1: Don't drink the Kool-Aid.
0: As we continue, we're going to talk about Texas football. And as you said, Mark, it is football season. We can't get enough of it. There is so much that is happening. At the top of the hour, as I mentioned, Rob Babers will be joining us. Got a chance to chop it up with him a little bit yesterday. I'm sure he's going to have a lot to say about the secondary. And one of the guys that is expected to have a huge part in the success of the football team is none other than Jelani McDonald. Jelani McDonald, one of the most talented.
1: There you go.
0: Yeah. One of the most talented guys from the 254 that is going to play an integral part. And Coach Sark talked about him on the first day, talking about how important he is. And he thought he should have got more accolades and should have been represented a little bit more for all conference. And that puts a little chip on your shoulder for being not named to something. And for him coming back to the university and being a stalwart in the backside. But the one thing that I keep looking at is this gold star deal. You know, he mentioned it, you know, Coach Becton, and you know Coach Becton well. He's somebody that when it comes to the conditioning, he pushes these guys to the limits, but he wants to make sure that they're all healthy and ready to go. And he was awarded the gold star. And so he was asked what that means to him.
2: I'm a great guy. I guess. I'm a great guy. So I'm
3: did
2: awesome.
3: Did that happen with the meeting or is that?
2: Oh, I mean, it just means just keep working hard, man, and just keep going to get it for me. So
0: got to keep getting after it. It means he.
1: Well, you also, you know, he's understating and he probably didn't feel like it was proper to discuss inside track things too. I appreciate that, but
0: I mean, Coach Sark brought it up. You know what I'm saying?
1: Yeah, if Coach Sark brought it up, then you need to go and say it.
0: Yeah.
1: Like, when you meet standards in training, you know, you don't just jump high. You get trained to jump high. If you meet that standard, then you get the star. Same thing with endurance. You know, like, I had a lot of trouble with long-distance running when Mad Dog was working with me. And I went from a 14-minute mile to an 8.5, almost 9-minute mile. Like, when they chop that time off, they give you the star. It's the same thing with your strength goals. So, Jelani, if he got a gold star overall, then he gained weight, positive weight. He lost fat. And the biometrics play a part in it. But he also exceeded the expectations of his conditioning, strengthening, and his mental process. Like, my education is biomechanical science and sports. So I'll never get to use it. So I have to take my little areas hard when I can get it.
0: Well, speaking of taking those chances and being able to establish a lot, he talked about that safety spot and what's going on with the other safeties to try to get in with him.
2: Oh, it's awesome having another big guy back there. 6'2", you know, we all a little tall. So having another big guy back there, being physical, you know, being vocal, stepping into his new role on this team. And, yeah, his adjustment has been smooth.
0: You know, Jonah Williams, another big guy at the safety position. Kobe Black, another guy that has been working at the safety position, Derek Williams, a guy that I just really, really hope that he will be able to step in and do the things that is asked of him, because the ceiling is, you can't even see it. That's how much talent they have in that secondary.
1: Yeah, Harge, he said something that was really profound to me when he said that another big guy, a guy that's long and tall,
0: yep,
1: it pays dividends in coverage as well as just size and heft helps you to intimidate.
0: Some what?
1: And it helps to intimidate guys.
0: What'd you call it? Heft?
1: I said heft.
0: Yeah, you got some heft.
1: You know, put a little heft in that. I didn't want to say girth because it.
0: Good job, but you just did.
1: It's too late now. You
0: brought it out. Yeah, brought it out.
1: but it pays real, real fast dividends when you use size in the secondary. You know, you can get to balls that you couldn't if you were short-armed, not as vertically challenged guy. It's just as effective as being an offensive lineman and being athletic with 6'3 and 330 pounds as opposed to being a 6'1, 300-pound guy. It just the size difference means something in the secondary.
0: Well, it's interesting that you bring up the offensive line and the way that they move. One of the biggest names that everyone has been waiting on is Lawrence Seymour. Lawrence Seymour, the transfer from Western Kentucky. He finally got on campus. He's here now. And Hero Canoe talked about what he noticed about Mr. Seymour and his footwork at the University of Texas.
4: Yeah, man, dude got some feet. Like, it's hard to beat him, honestly. Like, he got elite feet, just having a great base, great quickness, a good punch as well. And he got, I'm trying to use a nice word, so, you know, he got some stuff to him. Like, you know, you can tell it means something to him.
0: You gotta love that. You gotta love that. When you hear that and it means something to your offensive lineman and you talk about the footwork, you know, as a big man, you gotta have good feet and be able to move. That's why Trevor Goosby is what he is. He's a former basketball player who has achieved at a very high level on the offensive line. He's 6'7", 300, or 6'8", 370 pounds, or 325, excuse me. And he's able to go out there and move lightly. And that's the same thing with Mr. Seymour, being able to go out there and do some of the things that Hero Canoe was just mentioning.
1: I think the thing that hit me the most hard was the fact that he said he's got that thing. He just...
0: Yeah.
1: It means more to him,
0: yeah,
1: than it does to other people. You know, like those people, when they fail, you got to put your arm around them because they emotionally put all their eggs in one basket. And when it don't work, they need somebody to love on them and help them build them back up. I want that. My wife and I talk about that all the time. Our kids got safety nets, Harge. They got us.
0: Yeah.
1: You and I, we didn't have that. That was one of the reasons why we succeeded. I want people like Melvin that put all their heart and soul into something, and they just want it more.
0: Yeah, it's gonna be interesting. Lawrence Seymour, the offensive tackle, transferred in Western Kentucky. He's been able to drive home what it looks like to be on that offensive line. Nobody's been crowned on that offensive line. Everybody is fighting for it. Speaking of the offensive line, Connor Robertson was named to the Remington watch list. I told you those lists are going to continue to come out, and Texas is going to continue to have players be a part of those lists. Somebody that is part of the list is Arch Manning, and the GOAT, Vince Young, had something to say about Arch Manning and his thoughts on how this young man has transformed from day one to to where he is now. And that'll be part of my Hard Knocks Life right here on a Feel Good Friday edition of the Morning Kickoff on Sports Radio, AM 1300 The Zone, and always free on the iHeartRadio app.
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19: A slow-moving front continues to bring showers and thunderstorms from Iowa and Wisconsin through Illinois, Indiana, Michigan, and into Ohio. Some of those storms could produce heavy downpours and localized flash flooding. Meanwhile, in the Pacific Northwest, wildfire smoke continues to blanket parts of eastern Washington, northern Ohio, and western Montana. Air quality remains unhealthy in some areas as temperatures reach the upper 70s to the upper 90s. In the Northeast, it's wildfire smoke from Canada creating hazy skies in upstate New York and New England. Temperatures will mainly stay in the 80s. The central and southern plains will top out in the upper 90s to the low 100s with a mix of sunshine combined with isolated storms. The Southeast is hot and humid with scattered thunderstorms and temperatures staying mainly in the 90s. Triple-digit heat continues to scorch much of the Southwest with temperatures topping triple digits. While it's hot as well in California with the beaches staying in the 70s, inland though seeing plenty of 90s to low 100s. That's your national forecast. I'm Tammy Trujillo.
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1: Hey, are you Dirty Mike and the Boys?
0: I'm Mike Lowry.
2: Michael!
3: Oh, that's funny. Michael!
4: When you sit back and you truly, truly think about greatness on the 40 Acres, there's a lot of cool names, a lot of cool players that have played at the University of Texas. From the defensive backs becoming DBU, Ricky Williams, Cedric Benson, RIP, Deontay Foreman in the backfield. You think of RBU. You got old linemen, defensive linemen. But when you play quarterback at the University of Texas, a lot of folks take notice, you know, for so many different reasons. The good, the bad, the ugly, the excitement, the backup is the best player on the squad as the quarterback. Oh, everybody wants to see the backup quarterback. Let's see what he can do. This offense is not moving. Get a lot of emotion. But we've had some really good quarterbacks here on the 40 Acres. None better than our guy, VY. VY, he's going to be part of a documentary. We're going to try to get him on to talk about that documentary next week. But when he speaks, a lot of people are paying attention to it. And we all know what happened last year when it comes to Arch Manning, the beginning of the season. Everybody is Heisman, number one overall draft pick. Oh, my God, the hype train is real. Then all of a sudden he struggles a little bit and everybody jumps off. There's a few people that stayed strong with him. As you know, this is the place where we stayed strong with him because we knew the talent would catch up to the speed of the game. He was settled down, and by far, he was probably one of the best quarterbacks in the nation last year by the end of the season. And as you like to say, I'm not being hyperbolic. It's true. You go back and look, you see that he did his thing. He did his thing. But when the GOAT of all GOATs, VY, speaks on it, he means it.
5: To hear that he's so confident right now, he is enjoying being with his teammates, and to see the team kind of like loving to see that their starting quarterback is having fun. And with all the pressure that he has, you don't even see him even paying attention to that. His only focus is continuing to get better as a quarterback, be around his teammates, hang out with his teammates. I mean, I could have saw a video of him having fun with his guys. You know, those all things that I felt that really took me to another level when I was playing. And to see him doing that with his teammates, that to me is dangerous. When you got a quarterback that's comfortable in his environment and still enjoying the game, that is dangerous. To hear that
4: my man said,
6: the evil laugh.
4: Yeah, see, that's dangerous.
6: You know who gives you the evil laugh? The guy that knows something that everybody else don't know.
4: Right.
6: And Vince always had the secret weapon. He knew that he believed in himself more than he believed in oxygen. And when it came down to it, he can rely on that. We got to find out what Arch feels like his ultimate weapon is.
4: Well, I'm telling you right now, when I was at practice, and obviously I got a chance to interview him at SEC Media Days, we had a good conversation on and off camera. You get back to the practices and the mindset of a guy that knows, to your point, I've got everything I could possibly want. I want for nothing when it comes to running backs. We just heard about the offensive line. Hero Canoe just gave praise to Seymour, to Lawrence Seymour in that O-line. You have wide receivers galore that people don't even still know about. Dede McCutcheon was all over the place yesterday.
6: We talk about Arch in those last seven games. Dede McCutcheon's name got called a lot those last seven games.
4: Right. So when you start to look at a quarterback who has been taken through the ringer as a starting quarterback at the University of Texas. He's in his fourth year with Steve Sarkisian's offense. He's in a spot right now that a lot of quarterbacks don't see. And he is going to come out this year. And I'm saying it. He is going to continue that train of what we saw by the last seven games as the starting quarterback for the University of Texas. I'm not talking crazy. I'm not trying to boost anybody. Marcel Reed can go and have a great year as well. The quarterback at Texas Tech, Will Hammond from Hutto, because Sorsby, you know, is checking in his savings in his checking, trying to change Dow. You look at some of the other people that are involved. This is the opportunity of all opportunities. And VY, who the thing that he said the most is, he's having fun and he looks confident. That is it. And as a starting quarterback with an ego, not saying it's a big time ego, not saying he's pounding his chest, me. No, that ego of confidence, that knowing that nobody is going to be able to stop me, that's what Texas fans are waiting to see.
6: Arj, one of my favorite cartoons growing up was Tom and Jerry. And there was a character named Brute and Spike. Spike was a little bitty dog, and Brute was the big giant dog.
4: The Bulldogs.
6: The Bulldog. And Spike would stand behind him and go, yeah, get him, Brute, get him. And that's what Arch can be with this offensive line. He can stand behind these guys and let them do all the talking for him. All with more time makes him more dangerous.
4: Yeah.
6: I mean, 1 second. Just 1 second more, guys. All that work you do, all that running and lifting, the acquisition of talent from all over the place. We can't get one more second.
4: Yeah.
6: So like I'm really happy for Arch. Just to be able to see him get that one more second, Hart.
4: Yeah, he's going to get it, and this Texas football team is going to be ready to go, excited to watch them, seeing the change in the bodies, the mindset, the voices that are being heard, but more importantly, a quarterback that has a lot of confidence in his playing ability and the fact of, as you said, the accessories to the main dish, so to speak. He's got some stuff there, and I can't wait to see. And he got blessed by VY, so we'll see how that all plays out. Speaking of quarterbacks, last night two quarterbacks decided I'm going to take my talents to the NFL, and I'm going to show them in the Hall of Fame game. They did it. Carson Beck, he said, what up, Mark Henry? Haynes King, representing the state of Texas, did his thing in a big fashion. Right here on the Morning Kickoff on Sports Radio, AM 1300 The Zone, and always free on the iHeartRadio app.

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10: Ah, 1971. 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Soul Train had just started chugging along. 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
10: 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I'm Ed Helms, host of Snafu, Season 2, Medburg. 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
18: Olivia Miles has won yet another Rookie of the Month award. The Minnesota Lynx standout has won every Rookie of the Month award this season. She leads all rookies in scoring, assists, and efficiency, and ranks among the league's top 10 in those categories, too. In late July, she became the fastest player in WNBA history to reach 500 points and 150.

0: lot of chance to get back into the groove of things, especially when you start to think about the Hall of Fame game. And let's just put it like this. Did you think this game was going to be exciting or boring? You probably thought it was going to be boring, but it ended up being one heck of a football game when you take out the first quarter and you go into the second quarter on. The final score was the Panthers 33-30. By the way, they were a 1.5-point favorite in that matchup for those that are counting. But you look at these quarterbacks. Haynes King, his story. Started at Texas A&M, went to Georgia Tech, and now he's in the NFL, gets the game-winning touchdown. Carson Beck, who is probably, you look 30, is get a chance to go out there and play and start in there. Goes 15 of 19 for 188 yards and a touchdown. These are two guys that are battling for a roster spot on each of these teams. Carson Beck, the third-round draft pick. Now you're looking at Jacoby Brissett, who is scheduled to be the starter, and don't want to overreact, but I want you to hear about something that these guys from CBS Sports said about about Carson Beck.
1: He did exactly what he needed to do. You talk about a guy that came into this ball game with a ton of experience in college, Georgia, and also Miami. But you also look at what he did in this ball game itself. You talk about moving the offense down the field. I thought he did a fantastic job, guys, with that 16-play, 90-plus yard drive, marching them down the field. It shows you as a quarterback, all you have to do is play your 111. You don't have to go out there and try to do things outside of your framework, outside of your athletic ability. He did his job. He made the offense look like it was a starting offense versus a preseason defense. But if you told me that was a starting quarterback for the Arizona Cardinals, I wouldn't be shocked and saying, yeah, you know what? Nah, he looked better than Jacoby Brissett has looked. He looked as good as Jacoby Brissett. And I feel like when you have a guy like Carson Beck that has started a lot of those games, that is an older prospect coming in, being coached like the guy that that he plays like in Matt Schaub, I feel like a Carson Beck is doing enough where he put on a great show that now you have some questions about who's going to be their starting quarterback week one.
0: Mark Henry.
2: Well, my rebuttal to all the things that everybody just said is there's a reason he left Georgia and went to Miami. And that's because he threw the ball like a shot put. He played against guys that were his level last night, and he was better than them. So we know what level he's at. But as soon as you put the A-list, B-list guys in, he's going to see himself back to the bench. The dude is not mechanically sound. He's a lot of experience in the SEC. Only lost 6 games in college in his entirety.
0: Played for a national championship.
2: Hey.
0: Played for a national championship, Mark.
2: Played for a national championship, but did he win, though? he's not a winner.
0: He just lost 6 games in college.
2: He's limited by his abilities. He played at Georgia, and he played at Miami with one of the best, most prolific wide receivers in college, Malachi Toney. He's a great decision maker. They talked about that last night. Made good decisions.
0: Why you don't see it? Tell me why you don't see it. Everybody else sees it, but you.
2: You'll see. But I just hate to be clairvoyant.
0: Oh, okay.
2: Calling me now.
0: We're not saying he's going to be the rookie of the year, but is he a starting quarterback in the NFL? They are saying yes.
2: He's not Matt Schaub. Matt Schaub was different.
0: What was different about Matt Schaub?
2: Matt Schaub had good mechanics.
0: A sandwich after Matt Schaub threw so many pick sixes in Houston. They made a sandwich. Man. They made sandwiches called the Matt Pick Six. You get to pick 6 sides or 6 meats that you could put

0: on this sandwich. Go look it up. Go look it up.
1: I don't care about the sandwich.
0: I know you do.
1: All I care about is the fact that everybody is saying that this guy is the second coming, and he's not. He throws the ball like a shot put. Guys are going to time him at the highest level.
0: I'm just
1: enjoy the preseason.
0: Yes.
1: Enjoy it.
0: Look.
1: Enjoy the Hall of Fame game. It's nice. But when the real live rounds start, hold his. I'm going to hand it. Here, hold his clipboard. And I want you to make sure that you tell him what personnel is in the game. That's the only thing he's going to be good for.
0: All right, I'll let you have that. But Haynes King, quarterback, former Texas A&M quarterback, Georgia Tech quarterback, finished out his career at Georgia Tech. He is somebody from Longview, Texas, that is talented enough to be in the on the squad doing his thing. He is good enough to make that team as a quarterback behind Bryce Young. And Bryce Young is in a different space now. He feels like he's earned his right to miss a game because it's the preseason, let these younger players play. He's earned that right because of the ability to play well down the stretch after being benched. But Kenny Pickett should be worried about his spot as the backup quarterback. And again, it's one game. He's going to get other opportunities to be out there. We'll see what happens then. But congratulations to Carson Beck. Congratulations to Haynes King going out there and getting the game.
1: Yeah, congratulations to both those guys for being able to get to the dance.
0: Right.
1: And to get an opportunity to show. Man, we used to talk about King. Remember, like, when he was at Georgia Tech?
0: Yep.
1: Like, we just hated the fact that him and Pavia both are just vertically challenged guys. They don't have the measurables. And when they get up, when the lights get turned on, we won't see them. Yeah, it sucks.
0: It does. It does suck. But as always, I appreciate the fact that they were able to get out there, run around, and make some.
1: We had football last night.
0: That's right. Shout out to Casey Washington, former Pflugerville Panther, who played last night for the Carolina Panthers, made a couple receptions, was exciting to watch him play. When we come back, Lifetime Longhorn and DBU Lockdown Corner, our guy Rod Babers joins us at the top of the hour, right here on the Morning Kickoff on Sports Radio, AM 1300 The Zone, and always free on the iHeartRadio app.
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0: 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He's a lifetime Longhorn and a proud card-carrying member of DBU. He is one of the greatest minds in sports when it comes to talking about this game we love to call football. He is my former co-host, and he's a damn good friend. He is my guy, Rod Babers of On Texas Football. RB, always good to see you, my brother. Proud of you. Continue to do the great work that you're doing. But we are being blessed right now because, let me just tell you this, man. When it comes to talking football, you are one of the best to do it. You can break it down like no other. I was telling our young producer that we got here about you and the papers and papers, babers.
1: Papers.
0: But the thing about it, but I know you got it, but the thing about it, Rob, people don't understand. You told me a long time ago, if it could go wrong in live radio, it will. So if the computers go out, I still got to have my notes, and you are ready to roll. There it is. Look at all them papers, man. Yeah. Those papers. And it's organized. And it's organized. Good morning, brother. Thanks for jumping on with us.
1: Hey, man. Thank you guys for having me, man. I'm looking forward to the season because I know we're going to be doing some stuff together. So I'm excited about it. And yeah, man, I got my papers ready. I got, I actually went on vacation. My wife got upset with me because I brought this whole stack of papers with me to Whitefish, Montana. And she was like, why you bring it? I was like, I got to study for the season, man. What are you talking about? She's like, we got to get you digitally organized. And I was like, I prefer old school, baby. I like the old school way.
0: That's what I love about you. You keep it 100 all the time. And let's get into it, because one of the biggest stories that I continue to look at is this secondary. There's so much talent that is in this secondary that you get lost in it because there's so many guys that can get on the field. And you were one of those guys that you're like, I'm not giving up my reps. I'm not letting nobody else take my spot, because as soon as I do, there's going to be another guy that's going to come in that has been working just as hard. But when you look at this Texas defense in the secondary, where do you start?
1: I think you start with Jelani McDonald, because that's the proven asset that you have. I mean, he's one of the best safeties in the country. Even Sark said yesterday, right, that he's surprised that he's not getting more love considering the season that he had last year. So Jelani McDonald is an all-around really good player. He's going to play on Sundays. He should get drafted earlier, right? We're talking about first three rounds. So he's, to me, especially he's in a position right now in the Muschamp defense to really excel. Muschamp's going to be more aggressive, so I think he'll feature Jelani more. You'll probably see him in the box more. You'll see him as a spy. You'll see him as a whole player. You might even see him rushing off the edge. I think they're really going to showcase his versatility. And then you get to Kate Phillips. I love me some Kate Phillips, man. I got a man crush on him. I actually coached him at one of Mr. Williams's camps. Remember back in the day, and as a youngster, he was like, I don't know, like probably a freshman in high school or something like that. And then see him a couple of years later as one of the top prospects coming out. So he can play really good man coverage. He's twitchy and long. Muschamp will play a ton of man coverage, guys. I remember looking at the spring showcase. You had close to a 50% man coverage rate in that spring showcase. Going back to his time at South Carolina, his corners were we're talking about J.C. Horn or Israel Makuyama. He was one of the highest man rates in the country. So Texas will play more tight man coverage. Perfect for a Cade Phillips build. Grayson Littleton looks twitchy and he's sticky in coverage out there. He looked good last year, and I think he's going to be even better this year. And then I think Bo Maskell is going to bring a maturity to this secondary. He played at Rutgers. Rutgers played a ton of bump and run man coverage, so he fits really well into the system that Muschamp's going to utilize. And also, he's tough. His best game of the season last year, guys, against Ohio State. Tell you what you need to know about that young man. He's a baller. And so the big question is, what's at the safety spot opposite Jelani McDonald? Is it going to be Jonah Williams, your five-star all-world prospect? All right, is it going to be Derek Williams, who was kind of the savvy vet, but he's still trying to get over that injury? He's got coverage issues. That's why I worry about Derek Williams. He's a really good alley cat. He can stop the run, but I worry about him in coverage. Gave up a 158 passer rating in man coverage last year. That's damn near a perfect passer rating in man coverage. You cannot have that. Also, though, Kobe Black moving to safety. The reason this is big, guys, is because it tells you, or at least it reveals to us, that Muschamp does want to play a lot of man coverage. That's why he put a man coverage corner at safety. because he wants to play a ton of man coverage. So I think that also, those three guys are really going to determine who wins that spot overall. Other than that, Xavier Fields, to me, playing some nickel is really interesting, moving him around. Some of the younger guys, I saw John Meredith out there. That guy next year going to be a dog. Mm-hmm. He's going to be a dog. Throwing it out there, too. So that's my – I can talk secondary all day. Y'all need to shut me up, but that's my take on secondary.
2: What is your take on Jonah Williams coming back from injury and being another piece, as well as you got a freshman that just arose up from being reclassifying and joining the team? What do you feel about those two guys?
1: I love the young bucks in the secondary. I'll tell you right now, I went and looked at this group yesterday. Hard, you was out there too. I think the secondary, I've never seen a secondary this big. I never seen size. It's over at Texas.
0: Yes.
1: I've never seen a secondary with this kind of size, dude. You got six, I mean, the corners are 6'1", 6'2", all of them. You got safeties that are now 6'3". I mean, John Williams does look like a linebacker when you walk up to him up close. Like, he's got that kind of build. But I said this, Mark, when I first saw him on tape. This is no BS. So as high school film for the first time, I said, man, that guy can win the Thorpe if he ever reaches his ceiling as a player. He can be the best defensive back in the country. He's got those kind of instincts. He's got that kind of build you just don't see on a DB. He's got great fluidity and movement concerns for a guy his size. And he's just got really good ball skills, right? He's actually a really good punt returner if somebody ever gave him a chance at that, if he ever stayed healthy enough.
0: Right.
1: So I love Jonah Williams, man. Got a man crush on him. So if he stays healthy, he's going to play a role. All right, he's just that good of a player. John Meredith, when's the last time we had was he 6'2 plus corner at Texas going on 6'3?
0: Yeah.
1: I mean, Houghton Hill might have been in that conversation. Yeah, we might be talking about Brian Westbrook may have been in that conversation. Guys, you just don't get corners who are 6'2. And I thought, man, I don't know if he's going to move fluid enough. I don't know if his hips going to be loose enough. I don't know if he's got ankle flexibility. I went out there and watched the young man. He's got all that. So there's no need to worry about whether he's twitchy enough to be able to stick in coverage with elite athletes. He's going to be able to do that. So the future is really bright at corner for Texas. And if you look at it, certain types of corners that they're bringing in, right, long, they all look like Legion of Boom corners.
0: Yep.
1: That's because Coach Boom wants to play man to man, baby. Old school.
2: Rod, one of the blessings to a secondary is pressure up the middle and pressure on the end. And you're going to get that in the system that Coach Muschamp runs. Like, don't you think that there'll be at least three or four times this season where you're in man coverage and bump and run coverage, and the ball just gets thrown over and the punt team come out? because the pressure comes so fast, the guy, he's still engaged when he got to throw the ball. Like, that plays into bump and run coverage, right?
1: There's no doubt. When I started at Texas, Carl Boris, rest his soul, played a ton of man coverage, and he was really, really aggressive. But the thing that made my life easy as a starting corner, my first year starting as a sophomore at Texas, I had Casey Hampton and Big Sean Rogers on the D line.
0: Yeah.
1: So not only did the pressure come, but the pressure came from the interior, like you said, Mark. It would just implode the pocket. Those guys would be. So I was covering for 2.5 seconds thinking, man, it's kind of easy playing corner at the college level. What are they talking about? But I had Casey Hampton and Sean Rogers on my D line. And I went back to look at the amount of pressures combined from the D tackle group last season. And you had fewer than 60 from the entire D tackle room. When you had, Byron Murphy and Tavondre Sweat on campus, man, you were in the triple digits. You were in the hundreds in 2023 and 2022 with your pressures from the D tackle. So you only had, 59 combined last season. And Hero Kanu led you. So I think this year you got to be more disruptive from the interior. Justice Terry is a big part of that, guys.
0: Yep.
1: This young man, I think he's your most disruptive force potentially. He and Hero Kanu in the interior. But Hero Kanu, Alex January is set for a breakout year too. But I'm a big Hero Kanu fan. I mean, he got put on pads for the first time in spring of 2021. He was starting at Texas last season. So it took him 4 years of playing organized football for the first time. The dude's already starting at Texas. Now he's on his second year. I think he's probably on track for a breakout year. So it's going to be important that D-tackle room find a way to create disruption. And they didn't have enough of it last season. But you know the edges. This is one of the deepest edge rooms in the country. Colin Simmons is the best edge in the country. You got Lance Jackson, who's a freak. Lance Jackson told me that Richard Wesley is somebody y'all got to watch out.
0: Yeah, I heard that
1: young
0: too.
1: Can be classified. Yeah, that he's going. He's a natural pass rusher, Hard. So in your NASCAR package, where you have three edges on the field, maybe a F1 package, where you have four edges on the field, don't be surprised if you see that young buck, Richard Wesley, out there. They bump Lance Jackson inside down like a D tackle and put him out there as a designated pass rusher because he's that good. And then you got guys like Brad Spence. You could throw him out there. Yep. He had over a 15% pressure rate last year. He can rush the passer. They are loaded. Embarrassment of riches at the edge position on the D-line. That D-line, by the way, looks like an SEC D-line with Ian Jaffard added to it. They got so much size and girth. I won't use that word too much. They got a lot of
0: Yeah, no doubt about it. Before we
2: it's
0: let
2: too
0: you
2: late.
0: Know,
2: yeah,
0: we got Lifetime Longhorn and DBU proud car carrying member. Our guy Rod Babers joining us. He'll be a part of our Friday show, Feel Good Football Friday, with our man Rob B. Rob, before I let you go, when you heard that Will Muschamp was coming to take over this defense, what was the first thing that came to mind?
1: Oh man, intensity. They need it. Yeah, they need it. Because think about it, guys, they went on the road last year, and that's where they got the Longhorns got challenged. I would say that to be politically correct, right? They went on the road against Florida, didn't know what to expect, but Florida knew what to expect. Them guys walked into a buzzsaw. At Mississippi State, at Kentucky. This year gets it worse. You gotta go at LSU. You gotta go at Tennessee.
0: Yep.
1: Right? So I think what Sark realized going into the SEC's part of still their acclimation process is, you know what? We don't have the intensity. We don't have that edge we need. When we go on the road, we're lacking that. And I think he knew. And by the way, Jaluk and those guys from Florida, I bet told him, like, yeah, man, y'all were lacking a little something because we fired our coach a couple of days later. Yeah. We knew we were going to beat y'all.
0: Right.
1: So I think what Muschamp's going to bring is that edge, that intensity. This is a guy, you know, he knows the SEC. One thing about PK, and I like PK, by the way. PK was a good defensive coordinator, but he was adapting to the SEC the entire time. He was a West Coast guy adapting to the Big 12 and adapting to the SEC. Muschamp was born and bred in this league, in this ecosystem. He is coached for, what, 5, 6 different teams in the SEC.
0: In the SEC,
1: Yeah, so he knows the SEC and that ecosystem really well, and he's going to be able to provide that intensity and that edge you need. And everybody I talk to are like, man, this guy has a different emotional intensity on the field. No matter if I was talking to guys from 08 and 09 or if I'm talking to guys right now, he has not changed one bit. He's going to be more aggressive on defense or more blitzing, more twists and stunts up front to free up some of your freakish athletes on the defensive line, more man coverage in the back end, of course, too. All those things are aggressive indicators. So PK was good, but PK was adapting and I think acclimating too much to what the opposing team was doing, not with Muschamp. He's going to force the issue. He is going to rely. He's going to force the issue, and he is going to be a guy that puts stress on the opposing team constantly. That's what Sark wants. My thing is, I think Sark wants to play with the lead this year. I did these little numbers. I'll give you some. Since 2023, Sark has won 93% of the games where he has scored first. He's really good at that. He's actually won 97% of the games where he has a where he goes into the fourth quarter with a lead. I think that's the plan this year. You're 35-8, excuse me, since the start of 2023. 7 of those 8 losses, you were losing going into the fourth quarter.
0: Yeah.
1: His plan, get a lead, keep a lead, and jump on him in the fourth quarter. Muschamp's aggressive style will help you do that by getting more negative plays, which will give you favorable field position, and getting takeaways, which PK did really well too, which gives you extra possessions. That's what Sark wants. That's part of the formula.
0: I love it.
2: Right.
0: We got to go.
2: We got to break it up. Oh, man, we got too much to talk about.
1: I'm sorry. As I said, I talk too much, man. I'm going to be shorter next time.
0: No, you're perfect. That's why we bring you on. You are a guest. We need to listen to what you got to say. You brought those numbers to us, and that is why Rob Babers is who he is. Make sure you follow him at Rob Babers on social media. Check out his work at On Texas Football. They do a great job with that. And, of course, he's going to be with us on Fridays this football season. So I'm looking forward to it. As always, bro, always good to see you. Much love. Give my best to the family.
1: Love y'all, man. Appreciate y'all. Can't wait for the season, baby.
0: Me too. Let's go. Man, he can go. He can go. And I'm looking forward to this. We're going to stretch him out a lot during the season because he's got so much knowledge. Coming up next, we've got Ann Parker Coleman of K-View, as she is going to tell us what's going on in high school football and what she saw yesterday from this Texas football team as well. Right here on the Morning Kickoff on Sports Radio AM 1300 The Zone, and always free on the iHeartRadio app.
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0: iHeartRadio app. My boy Ike said, oh, my God, sometimes you just got to let Rob B. cook. That's right. You got to let Rob cook. Rob Babers will be a part
1: let
0: of the show.
1: Let him cook!
0: Yep, but somebody that has always been with us is AP and Parker Coleman Clifton of K-View. And this is a busy, busy time for her as a sports anchor. Not only is she covering the University of Texas, one of the biggest schools in the world, and busy, busy football time. She's also covering high school football, and you are now on the road to
2: LBJ, baby.
0: The LBJ, going over there to check out them Jaguars as they continue to make their quest for a state championship and a game. And how has it been for you following all of these high school games? I saw you post something the other day about one of the new high schools, and you're like, this is high school campus, folks.
2: Yeah. So day one was at Legacy Ranch at 5:45 in the morning. That's the brand new school in Liberty Hill, first football season for them. And you guys, I've been in Texas for now going on 2 years. And, you know, I kind of feel like I've seen my way around the block. I know 2 years to some people doesn't sound like a lot, but in 2 years, you see a lot of football stadiums. You kind of know what's going on. And that stadium was insane. I posted it online. Of course, I had a bunch of people from the Dallas and Houston area being like, oh, that's a middle school for us. Like, no, it's a really nice facility. It's, you know, I went on a limb and I, you know, can compare it to, like, something like Texas State. Like, this brand new high school football facility is nicer than Texas State and nicer than a lot of D1 college football facilities. It is absolutely incredible.
0: So right now, when you're making these little journeys to go back and look at all these schools and talk to these programs, there's a lot of good talent still in this Austin area that are going to have some opportunities to go play at some big D1s across the nation.
2: Yeah, big time. I mean, you talk about that. Like, I mean, LBJ is a perfect example there in a district this year that they're going to be traveling more to San Antonio, and they're going to be going out way past what they're used to. You know, at UIL with all this realignment, the districts are so different this year, and for a lot of schools like LBJ and Liberty Hill is another good example of this. Like, they're stretched now. They're going to be traveling to San Antonio. And for, I mean, LBJ, like, they don't have a road game that's less than, I think, 80 miles. Like, it's just, they're going to be playing big-time programs. And, of course, that's just in district play. Like, then you think about when you get into playoffs, all you're facing are schools from Houston and Dallas. I mean, those are the guys that run the table up there. So it's good for you to play tougher competition, because, you know, once you're in playoffs, it's really tough.
0: No doubt.
1: AP, what's more exciting for you, high school coverage or the collegiate coverage?
2: Ooh, that's a great question. They're both so exciting, I would say, in different ways. I think something that I love about high school is there's a lot of excitement around both things, but in different ways. For high school, when you talk to a high school player, they get so excited about it. You know that it means a lot to them, to their families, for them to be on TV. Whereas, like, you look at Texas, like, yeah, Arch Manning, he's probably not super pumped to be on KD, okay? We're talking about a guy that is in regular conversation with guys like Pete Samuel and some of these higher-ups at ESPN. However, you counter that with, there are more people that care about Texas football than there are that care about, you know, every high school has their own fandom, but it's incomparable to Texas. So you give or take both. I can't really say one or the other, honestly. It's just different.
0: Yeah, it definitely is different. We're talking to Ann Parker Coleman of K-View. Ann Parker Clifton now. She is happily married, newlywed, and just getting adjusted to the name change and everything else out there. But I wanted to ask you this, because yesterday I got a chance to talk to you a little bit at practice. You've been around this team, as you mentioned, for a couple of years now. And the differences, we just had Rob Babers on, and he was talking about the size of the defensive backs. We get the chance to see the wide receivers, the quarterbacks, and the defensive and offensive linemen. This is a totally different-looking team than what you saw last year to where they are this year, isn't it?
2: Yeah. Oh, you're right. I mean, there are some guys out there. I think Rod mentioned Bill Nasco. Some guys out there are just massive. They're the kind of guys that you want lined up right before the game because they're going to have some intimidation factors. You know, he comes to mind. Alex January. We've talked so much about Ian Jaffard, and Hiro Kanu talked about him yesterday and just how massive he is. And that's a dude who just lost 25 pounds. The other thing that stood out to me, I know Rod gets more into the X's and O's than I can as somebody who, you know, shockingly, with given my size and stature, did not play football at the University of Texas. Something that stood out to me besides, like, sheer sizes of these guys yesterday was their interactions. I looked over at the running backs a lot, and you look at Relique Brown and Hollywood Smothers, and they're together the entire time, and they're laughing, dancing around. Like, they just, more than anybody else on the field, they look like they are having the absolute time of their lives, even in the 100-degree heat during practice. And that was something really interesting that Ryan Niblett tapped on afterwards, as he said, this year, this running back group is A, goofy. That's the one word that he would use to describe them. But B, like he said, that they're totally different this year when it comes to just their bonds. Like, they're a really tight group. They have more fun than they did last year. And, you know, Harts, we talked about some of the bonding exercises and things that the team has done in the off season this past year. But, you know, you can kind of see that play out on the field now.
0: Yeah, that's an exciting part about it. And as we continue to get closer and closer to the games, you start to see the team start to galvanize. That was the whole purpose of those, what do you call them, team building experiences. And by the way, I found out that Tory Becton said that Arch's team did win, correct?
2: Yeah, you know what? Shout out to Corey Mose. I saw that pop up on my Twitter feed. I think he went over there and asked him to settle the debate. So that's my coworker right there getting to the bottom of some hard-hitting questions.
0: No doubt. And I know that you're going to get to the bottom of this Texas football season and, of course, all the high school stuff that you and Corey Mose and, of course, y'all's director, Jeff Jones, do on Friday nights. As always, we appreciate you. Go get that done over at LBJ.
1: Thank you.
0: I'm sure you'll be traveling next week to go see another high school team as we get closer and closer to kickoff.
2: Y'all, every day, every morning now, I'm at some high school practice. That's how it goes.
0: As always, thank you for taking the time. We appreciate you.
2: Yeah, thanks, guys. Talk to y'all later.
0: All right. There she is, Ann Parker Clifton of K-View. 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

0: Hall of Famer and World's Strongest Man, D. Mark Henry, brings you his World's Strongest Take. Take it away, big fella.
1: All right.
0: Yep.
1: You know what time it is?
0: What time is it?
1: It's time for the World's Strongest Take by the World's Strongest Man. Back then, they didn't know me, but now that I'm hot, they are all on me. Well, another edition of the World's Strongest Take. Guys, my take this tonight, and I say tonight because I got turned around because I feel like I still just got off the plane. This morning, the University of Texas, they just got better. And they got better not just because they had an awesome practice the last 2 days, but Cole Hudson is officially rejoining the Longhorns. He's got the most starts of the offensive line group. He's going to add incredible depth. If not, coming in and still in the position. We don't know. I don't know how hard he's been working. But he's a bona fide member of this team. He's one of their brothers. They know him. And it's going to come in. It's going to be very easy to be reacclimated to practice. And, you know, he knows where everything is. They'll reactivate his key card. He's going to be fine. But the other reason I feel like Texas offense is going to take a major turn is not just because of how great and how deep they finally got this offensive line. It's the fact that they have four running backs that are bona fide SEC starters. And when you talk about Hollywood Brown and Relique Smothers, like that's a given.
0: how you switch their names? It's Hollywood Smothers and Relique Brown.
1: My dyslexia just said, hey, remember me?
0: Just switch their names.
1: But those guys are given, Harsh.
0: Yep.
1: But the guys that are not, Michael Terry is 6'3", 230 pounds. And Derek Cooper is 6'1", 215, 220, depending on what they said his workouts. He can lose up to 5 pounds in a workout. That's incredible to me. But anyway, those guys are huge, Harge. The first half of games, offensive linemen and running backs that are the big backs, the Derrick Henry type backs, is what those guys are. They're going to be so effective in the second half. That's what my take is. The second half is going to be for the offensive line and the running backs. Guys are going to be tired from chasing those two upper class backs. They're going to be tired, and then they're going to lean on them. Then you're going to have a 235-pound back to try to tackle. Then you're going to have to try to tackle a 220-pound back that, if he breaks the line of scrimmage, guys, like he's a 10-400 guy. He is fast to be that big. Texas is in a very, very good place, and it has nothing to do with Arch Manning and the wide receivers and the scheme from Coach Sark. It's old school, hardcore football, running the ball, a cloud of dust. Harge, I feel like Texas is in a really good place with versatility. Those guys are going to pay dividends. What say you?
0: I do not disagree. I mean, I was sitting there at practice yesterday and watching the running backs and the way that they were able to move. You look at the offensive line, their ability to move some furniture around. You watch that running back room and you say, I told you about the home run hitters when you talk about Hollywood Smothers and Relik Brown. Derek Cooper and Michael Terry could be those goal line running backs that Texas need to move the huddle. They are going to move that scrum because of their size and their explosiveness and the ability to get behind their pads. Texas hadn't had a real goal line running back in a while. Like when you sit back and you think about a guy that you can hand the ball in short yardage and be able
1: Dante Foreman was the last big guy.
0: And you know, he went on to do great things. But you look at this team and the balance in which they're going to be able to play with the speed, the power, and the ability to move between the line of scrimmage, the tackles and the guards, is going to play a huge role for this Texas football team. You know, Rob Babers gave us a lot of numbers. He gave us a lot of energy when he came on. And you can see the excitement. You can feel the excitement about football being here. But looking at those guys, and to your point, that running back room and the ability to move the ball on the ground to offset some of the things. Let's not forget, Arch Manning can run too. He's got that ability as well. So there, as paper, when you look at it, there's nothing wrong with this Texas football team. They have it all.
1: I'm excited, man. I'm really excited.
0: Yeah, I'm excited too. More excited, man. I need to get a haircut. More excited to talk about some of the things that we saw yesterday in the NFL, college football, and of course, we will talk all things about the weekend. The final drive of the morning kickoff this week is coming up next, right here on the morning kickoff on Sports Radio, AM 1300 The Zone, and always free on the iHeartRadio app.
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7: Ice Cube's Big Three season is heating up. 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
2: 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That's Rob Gronkowski. And guess what, folks? We're teammates again. And we're going to welcome you guys all to Dudes on Dudes.
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0: was one of the most electric players in college football, especially for Texas, being able to come from behind, bringing some kickoffs back, some punts back, and just changing the energy of the team. He was talking yesterday about his motivation, and Mark, I think you and I both understand this.
1: It's crazy because I explain this to my teammates like all the time. It's like, I say this, even on my bad days, like I can come home and she smile. And it's like, it'll make me want to do it all over again. So it just pushes like that. It just gives me that extra oomph, you know what I'm saying?
0: You know what he's talking about. He's talking about seeing his daughter when he comes home from practice. And even if he didn't have the best day, he sees her and she continues to be that motivation. As girl dads, we totally understand that. We totally get that.
2: And we put an emphasis on life happening all the time. And it's so important to let your guard down and love and allow your battery to recharge. Because walking around a tough guy all day takes a lot out of you. And those guys, they go out there and they work, they study, they go to school, they do all the stuff that's necessary for them to do. It wears on you. You need relief. You need to have that warm feeling to recharge your battery. And she's his battery charge.
0: Well, she found a way to get him going. And another thing that was asked of Ryan Niblett, he was like, what's different about this Texas football team than last year's team?
1: Overall, how together we are. Just the running back, and I'm running backs included, just how together we are. We can talk about anything. Like last year, I'll say, like, you can tell there's running backs over here and running backs over here. We went all together. But this year, like, we laugh, we joke together. I mean, we just put it all together, make good friendships with each other.
0: Gotta love it. You know, that bonding thing right there again, that's the big, big deal for Texas football, being able to bond.
2: When you care, you obviously gonna want to be around it more.
0: Yeah.
2: You know, it's easier to ask questions about what you're doing with the guys that you're actually doing it with. You know, you get away from practice. A lot of times guys just go their separate ways. It's good that they like each other enough to be able to be together and be able to ask all those questions that's necessary for them to get better.
0: Well, you also look at it this way, too. Here's a guy talking about his kid. You know, he's able to spend time with his child, and the motivation behind all of that changes the way he looks at things. Those are the things, too, that you get a chance to recharge the battery, as you like to say. But the bonding continues to show, as my man Ike says, shows maturity in a young man that has now grown up with a child in his family. So I do want to bring this up because the news came out yesterday that Texas volleyball is making a big push this season on the ESPN networks. Texas will be on TV. Texas volleyball, which is one of the best volleyball programs in the country, is scheduled to play on TV 9 times this year during the regular season. ESPN.
2: Is anybody else going to get to play?
0: No, right? You're going to get a chance to see them play a lot of different matchups. They will start Saturday, August the 22nd. They will take on Arizona State. That will be in Milwaukee, Wisconsin. Then they will play Marquette the following Monday. USC will be at Texas on September the 2nd. Texas will take on Louisville September the 6th. All these games will be on either ESPN, ESPN2, ABC, or SEC Network and ACC Network. So ESPN is now featuring volleyball even more than they ever have, instead of just waiting for the NCAA championships. Now the nation will get to see how good these volleyball players are across the country.
2: Well, why show a team that don't garner the attention that the Longhorns garner? That they're a perennial winner. They're exciting to watch. You know, there's no negative about it. So I would do the same thing.
0: Yeah, I'm excited about the season. And, you know, we talked about it the other day. You get excited about basketball. You get excited about football. You get excited about baseball.

0: You get excited about all these sports, but you forget sometimes, not us because we're immersed in it, but people forget how good Texas volleyball has been over the last few years. And then you also continue to look at how good Texas rowing has been, national champions. And those are things that as the school years go on, everybody's going to be talking about. But at the beginning,
1: yeah, tennis, golf, and track too.
0: Yeah.
1: They win all the time.
0: Right. So University of Texas is moving in the right direction and doing a lot of great things. I keep looking at this Texas football team, Arch Manning, Cam Coleman, the chemistry that they're starting to build. Then you also look at some of the other position battles. If you were to walk away today and you wanted to see something, what would you want to see continue to get better?
1: Special teams.
0: Yep.
1: I want some trickeration. I also want some big guys that are gunners, like some of those linebacker types that are really fast, to go down. Just sometimes physicality fixes a lot.
0: Yep.
1: And Texas has not been very physical in their special teams. Like, it looks like they're out there playing flag football sometimes.
0: Hey, don't say it. Don't say flag.
1: And then you see Ryan Nibley running for his life. And because of his sheer talent, he hits the corner and he's gone. Or he weaves and dodges. Like, the guys got to say, hey, man, we got to protect him. They got to take him on as the little brother. Man, you don't hit my little brother.
0: No doubt.
1: And go occupy those guys. Man. Like, you do that, you change the whole dynamic. It's on offensively and punt return and kickoff return.
0: Yep.
1: But when you're on the kickoff team and punt teams, you need to go down there and lay the hat for people.
0: Yeah, as always, we had another great week. Football is back, camp is open, and everybody is looking for a championship. And that is why you feel good on this Feel Good Football Friday. For Mark Henry, for Aaron, for Ronald, for Rod Babers, and Ann Parker Coleman, I'm Harbaugh Hard. Stay locked in all day. 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Even salt looks like sugar. 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

0: 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Right, Todd? 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

0: Bone Thugs and Harmony. This might be the first time I've listened to Bone Thugs and Harmony, Marvin. Thank you.
1: This is Bone Thugs and Harmony, and your favorite, the Notorious B.I.G., a little ditty called Notorious Thugs. Oh.

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11: Fires burning in the Pacific Northwest, California, and the Rockies are impacting air quality as the wildfire smoke pushes eastward, impacting the plains, including Omaha, Salina, and just south of Minneapolis. Meanwhile, brutal heat across the West today, and that will continue over the weekend in cities like Boise, Salt Lake City, and Phoenix. In the Northeast and Mid-Atlantic, expect muggy conditions with high humidity, making the air feel about 10 degrees warmer than it is. In Philadelphia, look for a high of 92, but with the heat index, it'll feel like 102. In the Mississippi River Valley, a round of storms moving eastward will bring scattered showers and possible thunderstorms to Indianapolis, Columbus, and up to Massachusetts. Most parts of the Northeast can expect light rainfall, but there could be localized flash flooding and travel disruptions. In the Southeast today, typical summertime temperatures with scattered tropical downpours. That's your national forecast. I'm Wendy Swanson.
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13: He's a Texas legend, a Hall of Fame broadcaster, the voice of the Texas Longhorns, and your host of the Craig Way Show. Here he is now, Craig Way.

0: Welcome to Friday here on Sports Radio AM 13 Under the Zone. Hopefully your Friday's going all right. My name is Craig Wayadu. Thank you for joining us. The producer is Jake Herman. As I always say on Fridays, hopefully if it's the traditional Monday through Friday into the work week for you, good on you, good for you. Hopefully it goes well for you this weekend. For those of you for whom the day of Friday means the middle of your work week, hopefully we get you over the hump. And for those of you starting off on a Friday, well, hang in there. We'll try to help you out. As I mentioned, a little bit different open to the program. Instead of hearing Eminence Front from The Who, what you're hearing there is the sounds of The Guess Who, great band from the late 60s to early 70s there. And I just got in the mood today because Linda and I are going up to the Dallas-Fort Worth Metroplex this weekend. We're going to see some old friends and have some dinner. We're also going to go to a concert on Sunday night in Fort Worth at Dickey's Arena. Great concert venue, by the way, that building is. Kind of like a cut-down version, a smaller sized version of the American Airlines Center in Dallas, built by the same architecture firm. And on, and I think we've seen James Taylor, Jackson Brown in there. Had a lot of fun calling the women's Sweet 16 and Elite Eight games in that building last March, as well as a December non-conference win for Baylor for Texas women en route to going to the Final Four. Longhorn men played Texas A&M in that building several years ago, right after it opened, and got a win in that. It's a really nice building, and it's a really good concert venue. And the Guess Who are back together. Burton Cummings, Randy Bachman, they're there with the band. And so Linda and I are trying to see as many of these elder statesmen, artists, and bands before they hang it up. And that's why we, over the past few years, have seen Bob Seger and Eric Clapton and Little River Band and 92-year-old Herb Alpert. That's not classic rock, but it's a totally different genre of music. But a lot of fun with that. We're going to see Chicago and Styx next month, or later this month, and Doobie Brothers and Santana. So we try to do that. And Guess Who are playing with Don Felder, formerly of the Eagles, opening for them. But, of course, Burton Cummings and Randy Bachman put the Guess Who together. And then when the band split up, Randy Bachman went on to, help found Bachman Turner Overdrive. And of course, they were extremely popular in Civ. So we're going to have in our return cuts today on this Friday. Why not on a Friday? We'll hear from the Guess Who, and we will hear from BTO, Bachman Turner Overdrive. We hear from Jake Herman, the producer. How's your day going so far?
1: Yeah, off to a solid start, Craig. I'm going to get out to Houston a little bit later this weekend, which will be fun. Although it seems like I haven't spent a weekend in Austin in a while between going home to D.C. and now going out there this weekend to spend some time with Allison. So exciting start to the day, and hopefully we can make everybody's Friday afternoon a little better.
0: And Allison did not go with you to Washington, D.C., right?
1: Yeah, not this time.
0: Yeah, so you better be in Houston this weekend. That's important.
1: Oh, yeah. Okay.
0: Take care of business, you know? Take care of your obligations.
1: Yeah, there, restaurant week out there. So we're looking forward to trying a couple new places.
0: What do they do with restaurant week in Houston?
1: They'll offer you a lunch, a fixed menu, brunch, lunch, dinner, depending on where you go. There's different price ranges, and you can essentially get a really good deal on a 3 or 4 course meal.
0: Wow. Are you listening, Austin restaurateurs? It would be nice to have something,
1: kidding.
0: Yeah. So I look forward to that. Okay, things to get to on the program today. We're going to give away 3 more copies of Dave Campbell's Texas Football Magazine. We've been doing it every day this week. We're going to do it every day next week. We're going to do it every day the following week, the third week in August. 3 consecutive weeks, giving away 3 copies per day, 1 per hour on the program. And we mix it up. We mix it in terms of 2 different ways to win, but you utilize 1 specific entity to qualify yourself to win. And the 2 different ways to win is we mix either a random entry or a trivia response. And so we do it alternating on one day we'll do 2 random entries and 1 trivia response. And then the next day we'll do 2 trivia responses and 1 random entry. Today it's 2 of the random sort, meaning this. This is how it works. For those of you who already know the drill, indulge me a little bit as I let everybody else know. If you haven't already done it on your smartphone, be it an iPhone or an Android, you download the iHeartRadio app. Just go to your app store and you download. It's really easy to do, and it's free. 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And when it does, you'll see two buttons. One's a little white triangular button. That's to listen to this program and other programs there on the iHeartRadio app. It's the other one for the contesting. It's a little red button with a white microphone. That microphone's the key. That's our talkback microphone. It gets you into the talkback feature. So what you do is you leave us a message by pushing that red button. You leave us a message of up to 30 seconds. Now, for the purposes of this contest, you don't have to do that. You don't have to, you don't have to leave us 30 seconds. All you have to do is give us the answer that we're looking for. When we do it randomly, as we'll do this hour, all you have to do is say, I want the magazine. And if you happen to be the person doing it, getting it, you'll get it. And in this case, we're going to do this right now. Number two, whoever the second person to get in using the iHeartRadio app and, you download it, then you search AM 1300 The Zone. It pops up. Then you hit that little red button with a white microphone. That cues the talkback microphone. And then all you have to do is say, I want the magazine. Second person in the queue today will get a copy of the magazine this hour. We're going to do another random one like that in the 4 o'clock hour. We'll have a not too difficult trivia question for you to address coming up in the 3 o'clock hour. So we've got that, as we have throughout the course of this week and the next 2 weeks. Same story goes with our SEC football previews. During this three-week time period, as fall camps are finally underway, we've heard from Sark. We're going to hear from some Longhorn players today. You have an opportunity to get a preview of some of the other SEC programs. And what we do is we'll visit with a different play-by-play voice of the 15 other SEC programs. Somebody texted in on the text line yesterday, Jake, and they said, Jake, are you going to be asking Craig about Texas since he's asking all the other play-by-play guys about their schools? It's not like we're not talking about Texas.
1: What is it you think that we do here?
0: Yeah, we do. We have a lot of conversation about the Longhorns, certainly, but I appreciate the sentiment. On Monday of this week, we began the week by visiting with Jeff Dantzler, the newly installed football play-by-play voice of the Georgia Bulldogs. He'd been doing baseball. Now he's adding football to his duties. And Jeff joined us to talk about the defending SEC champion Georgia Bulldogs. On Tuesday, we visited with Chuck Barrett, play-by-play voice of the Arkansas Razorbacks. Now, I know. You may be thinking, wait a minute, Georgia was picked to finish first and Arkansas was picked to finish last. What's the sequencing on that? There is no sequencing. It's just whoever's available on a certain day. I've been in touch with all of the guys. And so we're working out a schedule that works out for everybody where a different play-by-play voice joins us each day on the show. But it's up to their schedules and how it works and the time frame and all of that as well. So that's why it was Jeff Dantzler, the Georgia play-by-play voice, on the first day, on Monday. And then on Tuesday, it was Arkansas Razorbacks play-by-play voice, Chuck Barrett. On Wednesday, Sean Kelly, the play-by-play voice of the Florida Gators, joined us. And yesterday, it was Tom Leach, the voice of the Kentucky Wildcats. Today, we go to Mississippi State, Starkville, Mississippi, and we'll visit with our good friend Neil Price, the play-by-play voice of the Mississippi State Bulldogs. So we'll do every day, we'll have an opportunity and visit with a different play-by-play voice around the SEC to get you into the SEC mode with our SEC football previews. As I mentioned, we're going to hear from Longhorn players today. We're going to hear from Jelani McDonald. We'll hear from Ryan Niblett. We'll hear from Hero Canoe and their responsibilities and the looking forward to the coming football season. Speaking of football, It returned last night. Pro football did, sort of. You know, it was the Hall of Fame game. But and I decided that I wanted to watch some of it because I normally don't really watch the Hall of Fame game because very few, if any, regular starters play hardly any reps at all. It's because coaches, certainly first preseason game, you don't want to get a key player hurt. So you're playing a lot of backups and guys that are also trying to earn roster spots. That was the case last night. But I was intrigued by what I might see at the quarterback spot. Carson Beck, the former Georgia Bulldog and Miami Hurricane, who had them in the national championship last year, playing for the Arizona Cardinals. And then for the Carolina Panthers, you had one guy that we knew we were going to see for Carolina was Kenny Pickett, the quarterback there that formerly of the Pittsburgh Steelers. But what I wanted to see was Haynes King, the Longview High School product who played for his dad, John King, a Hall of Fame coach at Longview. They won the state championship in 6A Division II. I called that game back on TV back on 2018. He started off his collegiate career at Texas A&M, and then after injury, transferred to Georgia Tech, became the ACC Player of the Year last year, but went undrafted. So signed as a free agent by Carolina, and how would he do? So that's why I wanted to watch some of it. Did you? I know you weren't necessarily kind of dialed in mentally to trying to watch any of that. Did you?
1: Well, I was at an event, and we actually had a pretty good two-screen setup. We had the NFL, the Hall of Fame game on one, and the Indiana Fever, Las Vegas Aces game on the other, and the sound was over there. I actually just finished Christine Brennan's book.
0: On Caitlin Clark.
1: And so I really enjoyed watching that. Obviously, she had some highs and some lows down the stretch of that game last night. But I did get to see a good chunk of the game, including a couple of really nice throws from Carson Beck, who maybe I wasn't the most impressed with coming out of school. But that game tells me he's going to get a chance at some point this season to be the guy for the Arizona Cardinals, who want to see what they have there in what will likely not be a very good season.
0: He has a chance to compete, I think, with Jacoby Brissett for the starting job there.
1: Yeah, and I think when they get down to the end of the year, it's just going to get to a point where they got to see what they have.
0: Right.
1: Because they're going to be picking probably in the top five or seven again, and there's going to be good quarterbacks coming out next year. So I think he'll get a shot based on maybe this game. We'll see how it looks going forward. But Haynes King, I mean, did exactly what you hoped he would. Made a big impression, competed his tail off. That's never been a problem for him. And it was really fun to watch.
0: Yeah. Beck completed 15 of 19 passes for 188 yards and a touchdown. Had a QB rating, if you care to know about that, 125.4. The new head coach, Mike LaFleur, who had been the Rams' offensive coordinator, was impressed, said he wasn't really surprised, and thought they might have an opportunity to do that. And Haynes King not only threw two touchdown passes, ran for the game-winning score on the final play of the game. And as I mentioned yesterday, I got a chance to visit with him down in Houston a couple of weeks ago, had a really good chat with him, and he was looking forward to having the opportunity to compete and show what he could do for Carolina. Now, we know Bryce Young is the starter there, but Haynes King, and, you know, did he do enough in the first game to supplant Kenny Pickett as backup? Well, no, but it's early days yet. That's the thing. They're going to have three more preseason games, so he'll have an opportunity to do that. So we'll see how that goes. All right. Up next, also want to let you know, we do have Inconceivable. Jake, we know what Inconceivable on a Friday means, even as you haven't had to deal with it over the past two Fridays.
1: Yeah, we had a lot of liquid sunshine when I was in D.C., funny enough. But this time we'll go to the Sunshine State of swampy Florida, where we will grab the low-hanging fruit in the most flaccid of the lower 48 for the Friday tradition that is Florida man and Florida woman.
0: Yeah, and we got some bad and good news there for on a Florida man Friday. So we'll get to that. So up next, we're going to hear from Longhorn football players coming off of yesterday's practice and getting ready for the evening workouts of the weekend. When we continue here on a Friday on Sports Radio AM 1300 The Zone and the iHeartRadio app.
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2: 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It's the Craig Wegg Show with the voice of the Texas Longhorns and Hall of Fame broadcaster,

all she got was here on a Friday from Guess Who. Now, there's a part coming up in this song that I definitely want you to bring up because it's going to make some people smile. This is the song Undone, spelled U-N-D-U-N. U-N-D-U-N, Undone. Burton Cummings and the Guess Who there. Okay, so it's just talking about a girl who had unrealistic expectations about a lot of things. And so there's a good little guitar riff here from him. And again, Guess Who on Sunday night in Fort Worth, and having Randy Bachman, one of the co-founders there also. There'll be some Bachman-Turner Overdrive involved in that. We'll have some BTO for you today. But this particular cut, Undone, so it has like a real Guess Who sound, melodic guitar works, and Burton Cummings' vocal additions here. All right, so here comes the part. It's not often you hear a flute right here. It's about to come. It makes me think of Anchorman, which you're going to hear right here, where the flute takes on a major part in a rock song.

0: Ron Burgundy playing the rock flute there.
1: The jazz flute.
0: Anyway.
1: I'll tell you what. I heard this song, Craig, and instantly thought, this should be in a movie. This should be in a TV show. And it turns out that it was recently in a TV show on Apple TV Plus called Star City. It's an alternate history drama about the space race from the Soviet perspective.
0: Really?
1: That came out in May. So it's funny when you can picture something being in a movie. Like, I could see this as like a, you know, a montage song for somebody maybe seeing things fall apart.
0: Yep. And then he's got the ending right here.

0: There it is.
1: Love that.
0: Yeah, undone off of that. So, yeah, we're hitting back with some Guess Who and some BTO today on the program. Let's hit you with some Longhorn sound, talking about it with Jelani McDonald, the Longhorns veteran safety. And one thing he's asked about, if you watch Jelani play, you know he's an energy guy, brings it, and tries to inspire that amongst his teammates as well.
2: Well, I pretty much had that in my whole football career. I've been that guy, you know, to get everybody going. So it ain't nothing. You know, another day.
0: Yeah, everybody likes to talk about the outside noise that's going to come, expectations for the program, good, bad, indifferent, whatever. And Jelani was asked about it. How do you go about blocking out the outside noise?
2: I just make sure, you know, we stay in tunnel vision, man, just making sure that we're on top of everything, whether it's, you know, our weight, whether it's, you know, our plays or things like that. Just making sure we're, you know, technical sound, and making sure, like, we take care of the small details, things of that nature.
0: You know, part of what a football team tries to do is help the guys who are cross-training or making adjustments to other spots. Kobe Black falls into that category. He played corner. He's played some nickel. Yeah, he's making that adjustment over to safety, and Jelani was asked about the fact that Black has had to make these adjustments.
2: Yeah, man, it's awesome, man, seeing him come back there with me. He's joining the family. He's always been a part of the family, really, but it's just awesome to see him, you know, developing a different position. You know, being able to do multiple things is, you know, always a good thing, you know, in this league. So just being able to see his development over, you know, in the film room, on the field, just overall as an athlete and man.
0: And it's not like Kobe Black has never played safety before, pointed out by McDonald. Here's a guy who also played it in high school.
2: He did, actually. He did play safety in high school around his senior year, I believe. So, yeah, he already know. It's second nature.
0: All right. One other comment here from Jelani McDonald's asked about Coach Torrey Becton. Now, if you learned anything, and we've learned a lot more in, I would say, the past decade, maybe decade plus, about the importance of strength and conditioning. And not only the importance of the strength and conditioning, but the importance of the strength and conditioning, or, you know, whatever you call it, athletic performance coach or coaches, and the bond they establish with these players, because they're around them more than the coaches. They're around them more than some of the others, because they're in the weight room. They're on the track with them. They're on the field with them. They're around them all the time. So, yes, they're urging them to improve their physical nature, but also in terms of their mental acumen and the emotional part of that. And Coach Torrey Becton has the gold star type of thing that he does. And one guy who was asked about the gold star was Jelani McDonald.
2: I'm a great guy, I guess. I'm a great guy. So I'm
3: did
2: awesome.
3: Did that have these meaning, or is that?
2: I mean, it just means just keep working hard, man, and just keep going to get it for me, so.
0: Yeah, that's what a gold star means. You get the gold star, it means you're a good guy. You're doing your job. Another guy who is a good guy is Ryan Niblett. We got to know Ryan last year with what he did in punt returns and kickoff returns against Oklahoma, the massive returns against Kentucky and Mississippi State. We also learned he had a newborn daughter last year. It was, you know, only a couple of months old, that sort of thing. And it was fun visiting about with her about that after games. And he was asked about the teddy bear that he has with his daughter's name.
4: I just miss my daughter, man. I just hate being away from her. So I just wanted to bring something that reminded me of her every day.
0: Yeah, so he's got this teddy bear with her name. Now, how about the motivation that Niblett derives from being around his daughter?
4: It's crazy because I explain this to my teammates like all the time. It's like, I say this, even on my bad days, like I can come home and she smile. And it's like, it'll make me want to do it all over again. So it just pushes like that. It just gives me that extra oomph, you know what I'm saying?
0: And as a new father, Ryan Niblett is not above asking other people he knows on how to be a better dad advice, if you will.
4: Definitely Jalen Gilbo, because, you know, we was right in the same area, same town. So definitely get Jalen Gilbo. We talked about it all the time. You know, his daughter just turned one. My daughter's birthday in 18 days, so I'm getting ready for that.
0: All right, back to the football side. What's different, at least what he might have noticed, different about the team this time, this year, this time going around?
4: Overall, how together we are. just the running back, and I'm running backs included, just how together we are. We can talk about anything. Like last year, I'll say, like, you can tell there's running backs over here and running backs over here. We went all together. But this year, like, we laugh, we joke together. I mean, we just put it all together, make good friendships with each other.
0: Okay. All right. And with regard to special teams, his specialty, even though he can play running back, receiver, and catch passes out of the backfield, we saw that. He can run the ball as well. But where he's been most dangerous is in kick returning and punt returning. And he discussed how the staff is helping special teams.
4: One thing coaches say is, like, this special team is one-third of a game. It's not the full game, you know what I'm saying? And they just overemphasize, like, everything, the little stuff, especially to the freshmen. They want the freshmen to start on special teams to give the older guys breaks. So, like, special teams is very vital to the younger guys.
0: All right. And then, as I mentioned, this is a guy who helped out both in terms of catching passes out of the backfield and even running the ball as well. So what can Ryan Niblett do on the offensive side in addition to his special teams contributions?
4: I'm more of, like, I say, like, a gadget role. Just to put me, like, line me up out the receiver, running back, or just anything, like, however they want to use me.
0: All right. So there's some from Ryan Niblett. Now to the defensive side. Hiro Kanuu, being the defensive leader, coming back for that fifth year as a senior. Remember, he had transferred in from Ohio State, and he was asked about, you know, the preseason rankings. Ohio State is number one in the coaches' poll. Texas is number four. We've not seen the AP rankings yet, but we will. They're coming out soon. So when Ohio State arrives here on the 12th of September, and when the Longhorns get ready to host them on September 12th, and of course Texas will open with Texas State, and if they handle their business and do what they're supposed to do, they would be 1-0. And of course, Ohio State, which is number one in that preseason coaches poll, and good chance they'll be number one in the AP poll as well. They open at home against Ball State. Quick trivia for you there, Jake, you know where Ball State is?
1: Sure do.
0: Do you?
1: Mm-hmm. Should I reveal it, or should
0: we
1: say
0: sure.
1: it?
0: Yeah, sure. Yeah, no. Go ahead, say it.
1: I've never been to the bustling metropolis that is Muncie, Indiana, but I know that's where Ball State is.
0: I've been through Muncie one time, and it was in the middle of the night driving from South Bend after Texas had opened the 2014 college football season in South Bend, Indiana, lost to Notre Dame. And Roger Wallace and I had to fly back from Indianapolis because we both had to get back. And so instead of waiting to fly out from South Bend, we drove during the deep night from South Bend to Indianapolis and went right past Muncie, Indiana. But anyway, they're playing Ball State.
1: Yeah, their play-by-play voice is another alum of Beck Sports in Bismarck, North Dakota.
0: Really?
1: That's how I knew that.
0: For Ball State?
1: For Ball State. Mick Tidrow, the voice of the Cardinals.
0: How long has he been doing that?
1: I think about 5-6 years.
0: Okay, so you've gotten to know him then?
1: Just connected.
0: Gotcha.
1: Online.
0: Well, if Ohio State handles its business against Ball State, and the Longhorns handle their business against Texas State, clearly they'll both be top five teams at the very least. In the coaches poll, like I said, Ohio State's number one and Texas is number four. There is a chance in the AP poll that Ohio State could be number one and Texas could be number three or number two or whatever. They would almost certainly both be top five ranked opponents. So a guy who has seen it from both sides, Hiro Kanuu, playing for Ohio State, and then for Texas, what does he think about all those preseason rankings in Ohio State at number one?
5: I mean, you know, like, all these, like, preseason stuff, you know, it really doesn't matter because at the end of the day, whoever wins that game, you know, if we win that game, when we win that game, it's like, okay, then we're going to be above them. They're going to be dropping. They win another game in the regular season, they're going to be going higher, you know, and so on and so on. So all our preseason stuff doesn't really matter to us. It matters what's at the end of the season.
0: Yeah. And good words spoken there, because you got to handle your business in conference play to have a chance to play for a conference title. Listen, as Sark said last year, as Ryan Day said, whoever was going to win that game, yeah, they get a good national leg up, but the loser was not going to be damaged by playing that game. And then, of course, that leads into the debate about Texas and the third loss. And if they, you know, the one side saying, well, if you hadn't lost to Florida, you'd been in the playoff. And then the other side saying, well, if they hadn't played Ohio State and played a lower level Division I FBS opponent, an opponent they could have played at home and won.
1: Cough, Indiana.
0: Yeah, right. They would have been 10-2, and then they would have gotten into the college football playoff. That thing, we can go round and round chasing our tail on that debate forever and ever and all that kind of stuff.
1: I mean, not really. They would have been above Oklahoma had both teams had two losses, so I don't really know how you can go round and round about it.
0: No, because the round and round refers to those who very quickly point out, can't lose to Florida. If you didn't lose to Florida, then we're not having this conversation. They're exactly right. And so, too, are the people who said what you just said. If they played somebody other than somebody that, of that caliber and played a directional, was it Vic Schaefer likes
1: three
0: to say?
1: Name directional
0: three-name
1: schools.
0: Directional school.
1: Hope you miss defense.
0: You're right. Now, they're not going to play an FCS opponent. They haven't played an FCS opponent since 2006, and that's when Sam Houston was still FCS, and the only reason they played that game is because I think it was Minnesota that dropped out late, and that was the year the schedule expanded to 12 regular season games. So Texas had to scramble just to find a 12th opponent, and it was Sam Houston. Since then, they've not played an FCS opponent. They played only FBS opponents, but they could have played a lower-tiered, lower-rung FBS opponent and gotten a win, played it at home. They would have been 10-2. And then, like you mentioned, Oklahoma, and they'd have the head-to-head win over Oklahoma, and Texas would have been in the playoff. That's the one side. The other side is, yes, if you don't lose the conference game to a sub-500 team in Florida, the conversation doesn't happen. I see both sides of it. I understand both sides of it. And as much as folks will dig in their heels on one side of the issue on the other, it's that thing about two things can be true. Both elements can be true on that. So a loss or a win over Ohio State, a loss certainly wouldn't damage much. A win certainly helps, but you still got to handle your business in conference play. You still have to take care of your conference games in order to qualify for the SEC championship, which raises your profile and also your national profile for the playoff. One more from Hero Canoe. We were just hearing from Jelani McDonald. And Canoe is one of those guys because Hero is a leader as well as an imposing force on defensive front. But he'll quickly tell you that Jelani McDonald has really emerged as a defensive leader of this team.
5: Oh, he's vocal. I mean, he's out there. He's behind me. He's behind all the big guys. So he's trying to make sure everybody's communicating well. He's making sure the backing is on the same page. That's probably the biggest thing. He can step up and lead. Like, let's say we're going to be out there by ourselves and, you know, do some extra work. He's one of the guys that can organize that, that can get everybody together. And he got everybody's respect as well.
0: All right. We'll hear more from those guys coming up next hour. Up next, Inconceivable on a Friday. 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
10: There was a murder in Central Ohio that many people still don't want to talk about. The man who committed that crime once sat on death row, but now he's on the run. His name is Lester Eubanks. Lester didn't tunnel out of prison or scale a stone wall. On a December morning in 1973, he and a small group of inmates were granted permission to walk outside prison walls. His handcuffs were taken off. He changed into civilian clothing, and he and three others were driven to a local mall. They were told they could wander the stores and were asked to return to a designated meeting spot. Hours later, all the inmates came back, except Lester Eubanks, and he hasn't been seen since.
11: He had a full plan. The guy had a plan.
15: I was just astounded that this could actually happen.
10: There were many years when it seemed like no one was even looking for Lester. But recently, his whereabouts have become the focus of the U.S. Marshals Service, the federal agents who track fugitives. The case is testing the marshals.
11: Those nine lives are running out, and we're going to catch up with Lester.
10: And is being urged on by those hurt most by Lester's crime.
16: He's had enough free time. He confessed to the crime, and his time is up.
10: I'm Sunny Hostin with ABC News. Over the past year, a team from the ABC News investigative unit joined the search for Lester Eubanks. They uncovered new leads, possible sightings, and at every turn found resistance from those who want Lester Eubanks to be forgotten. What they've uncovered is a case that's about more than murder. It's about family loyalty, a life on the run, and a first-hand look at how the U.S. Marshals are trying to solve one of the oldest fugitive cases in American history. Now, they may be closer than ever. From ABC News.
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23: You keep using the word. I don't think it means what you think it means.
0: Well, we know what inconceivable largely means on Friday, our Florida Man installments, but not entirely off of that. As we like to say, whenever possible, we do a fast food junk food update. And sip of water there. It's not necessarily fast food or junk food. It can be. It can be, depending on what establishment that you're talking about. But this is something that came down, and Jake, you know how I always like to keep abreast of certain elements of our cuisine society. And from the takeout, that's the site that does this. Signs you're in a bad Mexican restaurant.
1: Hold on, this is signs you can recognize while you're there? Because sometimes, Craig, you don't recognize it until after you've left.
0: Well, it's interesting you say that, and that's a great point. As they say, how can you tell which restaurants are good? And as they say, while no eatery is truly bad, as long as someone enjoys it, there are definitely some Tex-Mex restaurants out there that lapse on the authenticity front, foregoing the traditional techniques and ingredients in favor of crowd pleasing shortcuts or gimmicks.
1: In favor of cat meat, as Cameron Parker would say?
0: He does that sometimes. He does mention that. All right. There were some experts they got and canvassed their opinions. What are some signs that you're in a bad Mexican or Texas Tex-Mex restaurant. One, yellow American cheese being a regular feature, like in tacos. They'll say, you know, in true Mexican restaurants, they'll use queso fresco, queso panela, queso Oaxaca. We do not use yellow American cheese. So keep that in mind.
1: Don't think I needed an article to tell me that.
0: Another one. They use mass-produced tortillas.
1: Oh, yep.
0: You want to go to a place where they're making their own tortillas by hand. And there's lots of places to do that.
1: Yeah. You know, there's a Mexican place called California Tortilla in my hometown in Maryland. And I went there while I was home. They have fallen off, and they were using mass-produced tortillas.
0: Yeah. I usually make it a habit not to eat Tex-Mex on the East Coast.
1: I can't go back to it now after being here a year.
0: A couple other things. Either the guacamole or the salsa or both use artificial flavoring. It's not fresh, you know, the guacamole coming. That's why I always like seeing the tableside guacamole made, you know, they come over and, you know, and really and truly mash it up really, really well.
1: I've started making my own guacamole.
0: Do you?
1: Yeah, it's pretty good.
0: Well, that's what I'm talking about, using the real deal on that. Nothing artificial on that. Combo plates being a menu option. Now, I don't necessarily agree with that, because I've been to some really good Tex-Mex restaurants in town where getting a combo platter is a legitimate thing. You ever heard of a Botanist platter that has all kinds of things on it?
1: Shout out to the Elvis Presley special at Chuy's.
0: Yeah, there you go. Sour cream used over Mexican crema. I think that's probably getting a little bit specially. Pre-made margaritas. I'm in total agreement with them here. That's not good. And traditional desserts are missing from the menu. For example, you know, you'd have some really good ones, a really good flan or tres leches, or a more innovative dessert using Mexican ingredients. So there it is, ingredients. There you are, signs that you may not be in a great Mexican restaurant. Here would be another sign as well if the lettuce comes from Taylor Farms, right?
1: Oh, yeah.
0: Because we've seen what happened with the cyclosporiasis outbreak. They've got that on their plate. And now they got something else on their plate. They're suing a former executive claiming there's been $32 million worth of theft. They're suing the former president of their Tennessee subsidiary. The produce company is alleging in a civil lawsuit that Brian Thury spent company money on unauthorized purchases, including multiple homes and an endowment at the University of Cal Berkeley. He served as president of Taylor Farms from 2012 until March of this year. The lawsuit names Thury's wife, Julie, James McPherson, and MTS Building and Electrical as defendants. The suit alleges McPherson helped the couple funnel stolen money through MTS Building and Electrical, which it describes as a sham contracting firm. That there's been a multi-year fraudulent scheme going on where Thury used fraudulent vendor charges, reimbursements, and use of company credit cards for his own gain. So that's kind of an ugly thing there. All right, let's go to the Florida man and women stories. We'll start with the unpleasant ones. This is in St. Augustine, Florida, on the East Coast. Headline, 91-year-old Florida man accused of killing his wife, saying he was, quote, keeping his promise. 91-year-old Florida man charged with murdering his disabled wife last week told investigators that he viewed the act as keeping his promise to never put her in a nursing home. St. John's office deputies were called to a home in St. Augustine this past Sunday after a man reported that his father fatally shot his mother. According to an arrest report, 91-year-old William Lippold called his 63-year-old son over to his home saying, I did something bad, I need you to come over. The son told deputies that he revealed he killed his wife and tried to take his own life by suffocating himself with a plastic bag, but it didn't work. He was the sole caretaker for his wife. He was blind and had severe Alzheimer's. According to the arrest report, his son said that Lippold had alluded to this outcome in the past, said he previously promised his wife he would never put her in a nursing home. So he views this as keeping his promise to her. Ugh. That's unfortunate.
1: Off sad,
0: of that. Yeah, it is. Here's a typical kind of Florida story. It's kind of nuts. This is in Fanutasa, Florida. A massive 100-car street takeover on I-75 in Florida spiraled into a chaotic 140-mile-per-hour police pursuit early last Saturday, ending with four joyriders in handcuffs. Trooper with the Florida Highway Patrol says he was doing traffic control when an alert broadcast that 100 cars were blocking all of the northbound lanes from mile marker 266 in Fanutasa to perform burnouts. I saw some of this kind of thing, what they're talking about in Fort Worth, believe it or not. The Saturday night after the women won their Sweet 16 game before they played in the Elite Eight, there was a burnout competition going on as a result of that. So law enforcement arrived around 1:30 and everybody starts fleeing. One trooper spotted a lime green BMW escaping at a high rate of speed and initiated a pursuit as the car wove through traffic with hazard lights on, reached speeds of 140 miles per hour. They finally ran him down, pulled him over in a parking

0: nickel slot, won $101,678.
1: Wow.
0: It's the 21st jackpot of the year. Of $100,000 were paid at Beau Rivage Casino. That's there in Gulfport, Mississippi there. But, yeah, good for him. Good for that Florida guy. All right, we'll be back to wrap up hour number one on 1300 The Zone.
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11: On August 4th, 1962, Marilyn Monroe died. 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

Continuing here on Friday, bumping back with some Guess Who and some, we promise, got some BTO coming up, but this is No Time from Guess Who, late 60s. And they'll be in concert on Sunday nights in Fort Worth. You know, one thing, this did not exactly belong in Inconceivable. Well, certainly not if you're a fan of Texas A&M, but if you, maybe for some outside of that it would be. I don't know if anybody heard about this. You know, we were telling you about the Buc-ee's lawsuit that's going back and forth, the legal hassle with that convenience store in Ohio. Well, Texas A&M and Buc-ee's have launched their first ever co-branded merchandise, starting with special Aggie plus Buc-ee's t-shirts. So keep an eye on that as you go forward. Ah, some Bachman Turner Overdrive. This one, Let It Ride. See, we're going to let it ride for the next 2 hours here. We've got more Dave Campbell's Texas Football magazines to give away. And then we'll also talk SEC football in the third hour of the program. Neil Price, the play-by-play voice of the Mississippi State Bulldogs, will join us as well. So we have 2 more hours of the program to go. 2 more copies of Dave Campbell's Texas Football Magazine to give away as well. Here on a Friday afternoon on Sports Radio AM 1300, The Zone.

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11: Just before midnight on Saturday, February 19th, 2005, Danielle Imbo and her friend Richard Patron left a crowded Philadelphia bar. 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
12: I just want some peace for my sister's soul, and I want some peace for my mother.
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0: Second hour of the program here on Sports Radio AM 1300 The Zone. I'm not an American woman. I'm an American man, but glad to be with you. Craig Wade with you here on a Friday afternoon alongside the producer, Jake Herman. Like we said, this weekend, it's Guess Who weekend in Fort Worth. The Guess Who with those dulcet tones of Burton Cummings as well as Randy Bachman, who, of course, later was a founding member of Bachman Turner Overdrive. And so they're appearing in Fort Worth, and Linda and I are going to go up. My American woman, Linda, my wife, will go up to Fort Worth for that show. That's on Sunday night. So we're bumping back with Guess Who and also. I'll tell you what, when we get to the time when the Doobie Brothers and Santana come to town, we'll hit with Doobies and Santana on a given day.
1: Oh, yeah. Maybe we'll get some different stylings from what we hear on Wednesdays.
0: Yeah, that's right. And then, additionally, when we have Chicago and Styx come into town.
1: Yep.
0: We'll do the same.
1: Oh, I think I've got, okay, I'll save my Styx stuff for that day.
0: You got some Styx stuff?
1: Mostly from my dad, but, you know.
0: Yeah, and Styx was one of the bands that I, when I sold merch when I was in college, I worked the Paradise Theater Tour in 81. The Mr. Roboto tour, worked a couple of shows of that in 1980.
1: You ever seen Arrested Development, Craig?
0: Yes.
1: Buster getting his hook stuck in the stair car.
0: Yes, absolutely. So, it's good that calls that to mind. We'll do that. And whenever we have a musical act coming to town or one that one of us is planning to see, as I will on Sunday night in Fort Worth, that's why we hit back with some return cuts today. And that one is probably, believe it or not, it might be their most well-known hit, American Woman.
1: It was
0: the
1: one
0: you knew, right?
1: It was the one that popped to mind to me this afternoon when you said we're going with Guess Who and Bachman Turner Overdrive.
0: And I remember my sister had this single in, I think, 1970. She had this single, and I was only like 9 going on 10, but I remember that. I remember my sister, who was my oldest sibling, having that single at the time as a teenager. It might be about as well known as any of their catalog. And then it became kind of renowned. It kind of got a resurgence. Who was it that covered it later? There was somebody.
1: Lenny Kravitz, maybe?
0: Well, I don't remember. I just remember somebody covering it later. And I thought, okay, it's not bad.
1: Yeah, Lenny Kravitz has got the famous cover of it from, it was in the Austin Powers soundtrack.
0: That's it. I do remember that. But I'd rather have the Guess Who signal of that. Okay, coming up here in this hour of the program, a lot of college football to discuss. And also, we'll give away a copy of Dave Campbell's Texas Football Magazine. And also, we'll hear from Longhorn players as well. But before we do that, here in this first segment, there was a piece that was penned by, and one thing I've learned about ESPN is when they do their college football pieces, they have some really talented writers, and we have referred to some of their articles, Bill Connolly being one of those, Jake Trotter being one of those as well. Some of their best work, however, is when it's a combined amalgam of several others. And so they did that with a piece entitled College Football Arch Enemies for Every Power Conference Team. So, for example, when you're looking at who, you know, as they say, we compiled a list of the arch enemies of every school in the Power Four and the stories that make them public enemy number one on campus. Be sure to have your antacid or blood pressure medication handy before reading on. Okay, for Alabama, you'd say, you know, who could be arch enemy as dominant as they've been? Cam Newton.
1: That's right. That's very accurate. For having grown up in an Alabama household, this was right.
0: You think about it. In 2010, Auburn trailed Alabama 24-0 in the second quarter, and then Cam Newton passed for 3 touchdowns, ran for another. They came back and went 28-27. It's known as the Cam Back, and Auburn went on to win the national championship. For Arkansas, hey, take a number. Texas Longhorns, right? They pointed out, Longhorns coach Steve Sarkisian was introduced to Arkansas fans in his second game at Texas in 2021, a 40-21 Razorbacks win. After the Longhorns moved to the SEC and the Arkansas rivalry was renewed as a conference game, Sarkisian quipped that he realized they hate Texas more than they like themselves. And Arkansas coach Sam Pittman said he's probably right. Old Southwest Conference rivalry had its darkest moment for the Hogs in the 1969 big shootout, between number one Texas and number two Arkansas, with the Razorbacks taking a 14-0 lead into the fourth quarter before losing 15-14 after James Street's heroics led Texas back and Arkansas's Bill Montgomery threw two interceptions. President Richard Nixon presented Texas with a national title plaque at Razorback Stadium. In 1977, Lou Holtz's Razorbacks finished number three in the country with one loss to Texas. That's when they had Earl Campbell. You know, the other things that come to mind about what they're saying about the Arkansas-Texas bit is that there's one moment that is as painful, to at least to the old school Texas fans, as the 1969 memory to old school fans is for Arkansas with them losing the big shootout. 64, Texas was the defending national champion, and they had Arkansas coming into town on a Saturday night game at DKR, back then just Memorial Stadium in Austin. And that night, Ken Hatfield, later an Arkansas head coach and Rice head coach, was playing for the Razorbacks, had an 81-yard punt return for a touchdown. And the margin of victory was a missed extra point by Texas. They lost 14-13. It was the only game Texas lost that year. They wound up going to the Orange Bowl and beating Joe Namath and Alabama, who had been crowned national champions in the coaches' poll. Arkansas went on, did not lose a game, beat Nebraska in the Cotton Bowl, and won what was called the Football Writers Association National Championship Bowl. Kind of like the AP, although there was an AP poll as well. But that was Arkansas's one national championship. On that Arkansas team, Jerry Jones and Jimmy Johnson.
1: Wow.
0: They played on that 1968. So they had their own memory about that as well. Arkansas fans may also remember the Y2K Cotton Bowl when they beat Texas, when Major Applewhite had then suffered the knee injury, tore his ACL, and Houston Nutt doing horns down, the head coach of Arkansas, coming off the field. And, of course, the Longhorns have had more of the last laughs. They've beaten them more times, over the years as well. For Auburn, it's Harvey Updike.
1: Oh, the tree poisoner.
0: Yeah, the tree poisoner. Called in on Paul Feinbaum's show about poisoning the iconic oak tree at Toomer's Corner. He later pleaded guilty to applying herbicide to the trees, was sentenced to 70 days in jail, $800,000 in restitution. He had a son named Bear in honor of Bear Bryant and a daughter named Crimson. He later told Feinbaum, I just had too much Bammy in me. He died in 2020. For Florida, it's Lindsey Scott. That's the famous call there by Larry Munson. Run, Lindsey, run! The Buck Ballou pass in 1980, and they went on to win the national championship as well. For Georgia, it's Steve Spurrier, because Florida dominated Georgia in that world's largest outdoor cocktail party when they went 11-1. For Kentucky, it's Steve Spurrier. They dominated then as well. For LSU, Nick Saban.
1: Really?
0: Because remember, they won a national championship with Nick Saban.
1: Of course.
0: But then he left after that for the Miami Dolphins, didn't stay that long in the NFL, returned to Alabama, and built what they're calling the greatest dynasty in the modern era, beat LSU 21-0 for the national title after the 2011 season, then won the next seven games in the series. He went 4-1 against Alabama when he was at LSU, did Saban, but he finished 12-5 at against LSU after joining the Crimson Tide as well.
1: Yeah, and a couple of those losses were the early years, the John Parker Wilson years.
0: Yes, absolutely. For Mississippi State, it's Jalen Walton and Jordan Wilkins. That's going to be Egg Bowl stuff, losing to Ole Miss. Wilkins had a 41-yard run, hit Cody Gore, a 31-yard touchdown as they won. They came back to beat them by a score of 17-10. All right, Missouri, Curtis Lofton. Curtis Lofton was Oklahoma's linebacker. 2000 season was a good Missouri team. They lost twice to OU, including in the Big 12 championship game, which I think was in the Alamo Dome that year. So they beat them, or that one might have been in Kansas City. But anyway, they beat them in the Big 12 championship. For Oklahoma, it's Darrell Royal. Because Coach Royal, of course, was an All-American quarterback at Oklahoma from 1946 to 1949. He was from Hollis, Oklahoma, and then, of course, he coached Texas beat OU 12 of the next 13 times. Remember later he accused Sooners coach Barry Switzer of spying on his team, called him, I think he called him sorry bastards, I think, or something like that. So it was quite a bit. His final game wound up as a 6-6 tie off of that. Oklahoma fans, by the way, if they want to try to take a jab at Texas fans, quite often will say, hey, the best guy in your history came from our state, Oklahoma, because Texas fans quite often point out that Oklahoma, you know, raids Texas to get some of their best recruits, you know, including that, like Billy Sims coming from Hooks, you know, that sort of thing. So for Oklahoma, they list Darryl Royal. For LSU, for Ole Miss, it's Lane Kiffin because he left Ole Miss for LSU.
1: And it's what he said, not just what he did.
0: Exactly. For South Carolina, Marquez North, that was against Tennessee when they got hurt there, when they had an opportunity, when they had Jadeveon Clowney. They were a big favorite against Tennessee, ended up losing 23-21. For Tennessee, there's that man again, Steve Spurrier. Steve Spurrier was the guy who said you can't spell citrus without UT. He was saying when they were keeping them out of the Sugar Bowl by winning the SEC when he was coaching Florida. You know, Peyton Manning was 32-5 as a starting quarterback at Tennessee, but three of the five losses came to Spurrier and the Gators. So there was that, and including being blown out in 95. It was Tennessee's only loss of the year. For Texas, it's only fair to say Barry Switzer. If you, for Oklahoma, can say Darryl Royal, because Switzer never lost to Coach Royal. He went 3-0-1 against him. He finished with a 9-5-2 record against Texas. So that's what they say is Texas public enemy number one. For Texas A&M, well, it's the Texas Longhorns. Just as it is for Arkansas, as the Longhorns, it's, 78-37-5, I think the record is. Talking about the last time they met as Big 12 conference opponents when Justin Tucker hit the walk-off 40-yard field goal. Then, of course, the Longhorns have won the first two games in that rivalry. Vanderbilt, they call it institutional apathy. It's their biggest thing there. They're 0-60 all time against AP top five teams until they beat Alabama a couple of years ago and finished with a 10-win campaign for the first time in 122 years. Things are flipping there, though, in Nashville. They're renovating the football stadium. When it was up there for baseball, it's gotten better and better in the football stadium and what the renovations are going there. Just some other quick ones in the Big Ten. For Illinois, it's Hayden Fry, the longtime Iowa coach. For Indiana, it's Joe Tiller, the longtime Purdue coach. He really struggled against them. For Iowa, Eric Ball, the UCLA running back.
1: I thought he was going to say the forward pass.
0: They had a shot, did Iowa, to win the national championship in 85 when they were coached by Hayden Fry, and they got blown out by UCLA, which had the second-string freshman running back, Eric Ball, ran for 227 yards and tied a Rose Bowl record with four rushing touchdowns. For Maryland, Joe Paterno, because Maryland just could not beat Joe Pa. They dominated this. Paterno never lost to Maryland. Maryland had a tie with them in 1989. For Michigan State, it's Bo Schembechler, because of what he did all those years coaching Michigan to their wins over the Spartans. He went 17-4 against them. For Michigan, it's Woody Hayes, Ohio State. He dominated. Love that quote that one time when they went up 44-14 in 1968, and they scored a touchdown late, and they go for two, and they asked him, why did you go for two? He said, because I couldn't go for three. It was Woody Hayes entity for the Michigan Wolverines. For Minnesota, it's Brett Bielema, who's done a good job, never lost to Minnesota, both Wisconsin and now Illinois. For Nebraska, the Miami Hurricanes, you go back with that 1984 Orange Bowl, the failed two-point conversion, Miami winning its first national title. For Northwestern, Keyshawn Johnson, when he was playing there for USC, and they beat them in the Rose Bowl. For Ohio State, it was Jim Harbaugh, because they had four consecutive victories over Ohio State before they were finally able to break through. For Oregon, it's USC. For Penn State, the national poll voters, when they didn't win the national title, 68, 69, and 82, and they went undefeated and finished number two every time. I can tell you right now, in 69, they could have put that in their own hands. Texas was number one. Penn State was invited to play them in the Cotton Bowl, and they turned it down and went to the Orange Bowl. They could have settled it on the field. They didn't do it, though. For Purdue, it was Scott Starks, who was the quarterback for Wisconsin, who came back and beat them when they had national title hopes. And for Rutgers, it was Saquon Barkley, who against Penn State had a great win. So anyway, there's some great for UCLA. It was Pete Carroll, USC, the NCAA because of probation and things like that. Those were a couple of the other ones there. So an interesting read there from ESPN. All right, coming up, we're going to hear from Longhorn football players when we continue here on Sports Radio AM 13 Under the Zone and the iHeartRadio app.
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0: Love this song. But I guess I clap for the Wolfman. Do you know what this song is about?
1: No clue.
0: All right, you heard that voice right there. You're familiar with the legendary DJ Wolfman Jack, later did the Midnight Special TV show. But he's a famous DJ in L.A. and on the West Coast. And before that, he was on what was called the X, XERF, in Tijuana, that had 100,000 watt AM to blow all across. People could hear him everywhere. And this song is about how a guy is trying to romance a young woman, and she's more interested in listening to Wolfman Jack play tunes. And you'll hear it. They got Wolfman Jack to actually contribute here. You're going to hear it right here. Listen to him right here.
2: Oh, you know, she was digging the cat out.
1: So let me get something straight.
0: Yeah.
1: You've got a Canadian group singing about an American DJ who got famous in Mexico?
0: Yeah, that's it. Yeah.
1: Here's history for you.
0: Here's another great line from him right here, I believe.
2: Everybody talk about the Wolfman's pompousness.
0: Everybody talk about the Wolfman's pompousness of love. So clap for the Wolfman, yeah. This is one of my favorites as well. All right, let's hear from, and again, we're doing this hearing from the Guess Who and hearing from some BTO songs since they'll be in concert, the Guess Who, on Sunday. And Randy Bachman, of course, on the ground floor of BTO after being with Burton Cummings and the Guess Who when they're performing on Sunday evening in Fort Worth. All right, back to hearing from the Longhorns. Jelani McDonald, the Longhorn safety. I don't know. And it's okay to identify who it is if you know, Jake. I don't know who's asking the questions about the five-star character.
1: No, I don't this time either. Sorry.
0: Yeah, but somebody's asking that because somebody's doing a piece. Whenever more than one student-athlete gets the exact same question and the specificity of this, you know they're working on a piece, either for a newspaper piece or a fan site piece. Not that there's anything wrong with it. It's just that's if you're hearing, well, here's somebody else being asked about five-star care. Here's somebody else being, nothing wrong with it. It just means you can take that as a sign that somebody's working on a piece on the team having five-star character. And we already heard some of that, but here's Jelani McDonald being asked about it.
3: Like this offseason, we had team events. You know, we went to pickleball, you know, just bonding with each other. We went we did other things such as, you know, we'll like get with each other as a position group and go eat dinner or lunch or something like that. So just finding a way to stay connected, you know, on and off the field. So just a brotherhood.
0: Wait a minute. He mentioned pickleball. So you know what's going to happen next. Somebody's going to ask who's the best and who's the worst when it comes to pickleball on this team.
3: Best and the worst? The best? I would say Warren Robertson, surprisingly. And the worst? I feel like we all cold. It's just, you know, it's always a better one, but it's never just a worse one. We all good.
1: You ever played pickleball, Craig?
0: I never have. I've seen it played before. You've played it, haven't you?
1: I have.
0: You like it?
1: Yeah, it's fun.
0: Yeah. It looks like it would be fun.
1: I don't love the, you know, some people want it to take over for tennis. I find tennis more fun.
0: Well, tennis has its own thing, but tennis is a younger person's game, obviously, with the amount of running, whereas pickleball has really ramped up its popularity for older fans of the sport and certainly even senior citizens to be a part of.
1: I'll tell you what, though. I've played pickleball before. This is up in North Dakota.
0: Yeah.
1: Where a younger coworker and I go up against an older team.
0: Yeah.
1: They show up with the, you know, with the goggles.
0: Yeah, right,
1: and the custom paddles ready to go. And we're thinking, okay, you know, not going to be, we'll take it easy. And we get smoked.
0: You get drilled. Wow.
1: It's all about the positioning.
0: They know what they're doing. Jelani McDonald was also asked, you know, does he feel, because he isn't really mentioned that much, does he feel a little bit underrated when folks, you know, are making those kind of ratings looking at defensive backs?
3: You can say that, but I mean, I let everybody else, you know, determine that. I just got to put my work in and I'm going to stay true to my work. So that's what that's going to be.
0: Okay. All right. And that includes working with the other safeties, the other ones who step up.
3: It was awesome having another big guy back there, 6'2". You know, we all a little tall, so having another big guy back there, being physical, you know, being vocal, stepping into his new role on this team, and yeah, his adjustment has been smooth.
0: Yeah, also talking about Kobe Black making that swing over to safety as well. Now, Ryan Niblett, the special teams specialist, said, yeah, it's all great about, you know, returning kicks and punts and all that kind of stuff, but special teams on both when they are punting and when they are fielding punts, punt return as well as punt coverage, the importance of staying penalty free. And Niblett talked about the coaching staff and Jeff Banks in specific, the special teams coach, addressing those penalties.
4: Definitely been talked about. He even put up stats of how many penalties we had, how many yards we had on them penalties. So just overall seeing the numbers is a different perspective. So, yeah, we talked about that a lot.
0: As explosive as Niblett was last year, he feels maybe he's got a chance to improve over time his technique, just having more experience.
4: I mean, yeah, it's definitely because as a young guy, you know, you're trying to showcase your best ability. So you're trying to get extra aggressive, but ultimately that allows penalties and stuff like that. But like when you're older, you're a lot more on your technique and your coaching. So, yeah.
0: All right. We've heard about Coach Muschamp. We know about Coach Banks. Who's the most intense coach that he feels is the most intense on this team?
4: I say Banks. I definitely say Banks. Just because of the fact that he don't know how to lower his voice. he's a screamer. He's a screamer. Even when he loses his voice, he's going to try to scream it out. So, yeah, Banks definitely.
0: Starks loud and continues loud. Is there any pressure for Niblett to match what he did as a punt and kick returner of last year?
4: I wouldn't say so. I don't really look too much into that. I try to be present in today, Tom. I try to focus on today, make today my most important day. So, yeah, that's how I try to take it as.
0: So are there any specific goals for Niblett?
4: I mean, my goal is just be the best me that I can be. Yeah. Yes, sir.
0: Back to that penalty thing, you know, sometimes, you know, you could have a big punt return that's called back because of a block in the back or a hold, and he was asked, does he have to handle the frustrations that come about if you have a big return nullified by a penalty?
4: I mean, of course I'll say something because at the end of the day, it's a team sport. I feel like you need to hear the real. But I ultimately don't take offense because I know, hey, let's get it back another time. Like, I don't want to put down on my teammate just to have to do it again, and like he down in his head. So yeah, I just try to lift him up.
0: Here's another thing too about penalties, and I often say this on broadcast. If you have a penalty, a block in the back, or a hold that happens on a punt return, and the punt return happens to go for a big gainer, 70-yard touchdown, 50 yards, whatever, I don't know if I want to say more often than not, but quite often, the reason the punt return went for 50, 60, 70 yards, whatever, was because of the penalty. So if the penalty had not incurred, there's a decent chance that that return might not have gone, certainly not for the distance that it went. It may not have been much of a return at all. And so that's something that special teams coaches point out as well. For Niblett, he's kind of a character. Are there some bigger characters on this team?
4: Oh, man, the whole room is a character. Especially Relique. Relique's a character, but the whole room, we laugh and joke all day. So, I mean, he said, like, they ultimately bring the team together, though. So, yeah.
5: What's Relique do?
4: Relique just say whatever's on his mind. Just say whatever come to head.
0: Okay, he's talking about Relique Brown, the Arizona State transfer, which gets us into the running back thing. Because, remember, Niblett, for all of his kick returning and punt returning, all that, he is by position a running back. And he did carry the ball some last year. And they did throw the ball to him out of the backfield. So now with Relique Brown and Hollywood Smothers coming in to help bolster the backfield, Michael Terry is back there as well. What's his impressions of this running back room?
4: Especially because pretty much all our guys are new, we're young. Like, I haven't played the sport position real well. So I feel like it's coming together well, actually. So, like, we all talk to each other. We all give each other feedback. So just being able to give each other feedback, it helps a lot. Cause I can tell him what he's doing wrong on the play. He can tell me what's wrong, and we can just put it together.
0: All right. He mentioned Relique Brown. How would he describe the former Arizona State Sun Devils running style?
4: Relique's a little different. You know, he's short but run long. So it's like, it's crazy. He's very fast, very quick, agile. And Relique, he's very fast. But I can't say, I mean, not Relique. Hollywood, I can't say he's very smart also. So him being very smart in the backfield just allowed him to just see the field more clear, you know what I'm saying?
0: Also, he was talking about Relique Brown. Relique also has a nickname. The nickname is Band-Aid. Why Band-Aid?
4: For one, that's his Instagram name, Band-Aid. And he liked to call it Band-Aid because like the blue strip on a $100 bill. So that's what he told us. That's what he told us.
0: Okay. All right. That's another way to look at that. He mentioned Hollywood Smothers as well. How about the personalities of those two transfer running backs? Relique Brown coming in from Arizona State, Hollywood Smothers coming in from North Carolina State.
4: Oh, it's goofy. This is all of us. We're just goofy. We see each other. We just automatically laugh without saying nothing. Just like their moments just like that.
0: Okay. All right. That's a way to describe it as well. Here's that five-star character question we were talking about, and it was put as well to Niblett as well about this five-star character thing for the team.
4: I mean, five-star character, it's a multitude of things. It's culture, how you act in the building, out the building, how you greet and treat others. So just overall, just being positive and just carrying yourself the right way.
0: All right. So you got all these younger players coming in. What's the most important thing for younger players to learn starting from the very start of fall camp?
4: Just leave high school where it's at. This is a different ball game. One thing I coaches like to say, in order to have a great leader, you got to be a great follower. So just ultimately just buying into the program is what I say is the biggest thing.
0: Well, Dimblett will tell you that, and that also helped him in his kick and pump return game as well. Also, what helps is working on your speed.
4: I mean, most definitely. I work on my speed a lot. My get off, my agile, my cut. So I feel like that's going to play a lot, and especially punt return and stuff like that. Running the ball when Relique and stuff go down. So, yeah.
0: All right. Also, other kick returning standouts?
4: Jermaine Bishop looks really good as a freshman coming in. Not Hollywood. Daddy McCutcheon was behind me last year. So all three of us are going back there working it. I'm on every day after practice. So, yeah.
0: And then finally, the news came down that Cole Hudson has been cleared and has, in fact, rejoined the Longhorns along that offensive front. So he was asked, even as it was imminent that it looked like it was going to happen, what it would mean to have Hudson back on the field.
4: I mean, it would mean a lot to the program. Just more depth on the O-line. Overall, just having more, because, you know, sometimes the O-line get a little tired. So just having more depth so we can just continue to be the best team that we can be as a whole. So that'll be great.
0: And he is back. And where he fits in, only time will tell as he ramps back into the routine. All right, we're going to hear from Hero Canoe coming up as we continue here. And we also have a trivia question coming up. We'll do that when we continue on 1300 The Zone.
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14: Hey, this is Jamie Loftus, and this is my new weekly show, 16th Minute of Fame, the podcast where every episode I take a closer look at an internet character of the day. 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What made them so notorious? How did the internet, or sometimes the algorithm, choose them? And what does a person do when they're suddenly confronted with more attention than the human psyche can handle? Take The Dress, a story that went uber viral in early 2015 in spite of being, well, kind of a boring optical illusion. A mother of the bride in Scotland took a picture of a dress she was thinking about wearing to her daughter's wedding. But she saw the dress as blue with black lace, and her daughter saw it as white with gold lace. One BuzzFeed post later, every single person on the internet was talking about the dress. But to me, the dress is a story about the last couple of months when the internet was still sort of fun. It was shortly before the stories that spread across the internet stopped being driven by exploited millennials with useless arts degrees and started being decided by algorithms hell-bent on growing internet usership at all costs. And on a long enough timeline, the story of the dress is one entangled with abuse and media exploitation. 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With the team at Cool Zone Media, we're taking these characters' 16th minute of fame to see what their moment meant to them and what it says about us.
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0: On a Guess Who Friday. Albert Flasher, the name of this tune, by the guess.
1: Burton Cummings, you said, is the lead singer here? I love his voice.
0: Yeah, it is great. He did a heck of a job with them. So I'm looking forward to seeing them on Sunday night. Let's hear from the Longhorns senior defensive lineman, the fifth-year senior. Hero Canoe was asked, just how good is this Texas defense, or how good might they become?
2: It's good. It's really good, and the best thing about it is it's deep. We got a lot of guys that can play, a lot of guys that came in new in addition, that it be freshmen, that it be transfers, that all came here to want to play. So,
0: yeah, one of those guys that he says can really make an impact is Josiah Sharma, who's a redshirt freshman and works at that nose tackle spot as well.
2: Hey, that's a big mover. That's what we say. We call him the dancing bear because you this big, but you got such athleticism. It's unbelievable.
0: How big is he? 6'4 and 356 pounds coming in the camp. So what was his initial reaction to seeing Josiah Sharma?
3: What about Ian? New guy, big guy. What's your initial impressions?
2: I was like, dang. I remember playing Arkansas. I was like, dang, this is a big dude. I'm using obviously the nice words. I'm like, dang, okay. I was like, this might be the biggest dude I've ever seen. I played against some big dudes, like just in high school guys, like Maximus Gibbs. He was like, he went viral one time, you know, 400 pounds, 6'7", or something like that. I'm like, dang, Ian is on par with that. So he's one of the biggest guys I've seen, but he got really sweet feet. He's fast, especially for his size. Like, he can move.
0: Okay, it's good to know there. All right, it's time for a trivia question for a copy of Dade Campbell's Texas Football Magazine. In the 2 o'clock hour, gave it away to the random second person to dial in, and then one more coming up next hour on a random person accessing us via the talkback feature. But we're doing one trivia question. When we were talking about the arch enemies piece in on the ESPN article there, they listed California's arch enemy as being Mack Brown. This goes back to 2004, and Mack Brown was, you know, obviously lobbying and for Texas to be in the Rose Bowl, and Cal did its own lobbying, and Texas got in the Rose Bowl instead of Cal. Cal was quarterbacked by Aaron Rodgers, and he was very critical about it, that sort of thing. But the inescapable reality is that both Texas and California had a common opponent that year, and the Longhorns throttled that opponent. And California lost to that opponent in the Holiday Bowl after not getting to go to the Rose Bowl. First correct answer, who was that common opponent for Texas and Cal back in 2004? It was the difference in Texas going to the Rose Bowl and Cal going to the Holiday Bowl. We'll be back to wrap up hour number two on 13 Under the Zone. Hey there, Texas fans. This is the voice of the Longhorns, Craig Way, inviting you to join us for Longhorn football.
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7: On August 4th, 1962, Marilyn Monroe died. 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

It's very much a late 60s song, Share the Land, we're talking about Together Now. It's kind of almost like Come Together, you know, or several other songs of that time by the Guess Who. We're coming up to the top of the hour here in that 3 o'clock hour. And we have the trivia question out there. Now, we're going to give away one more copy of Dave Campbell's Texas Football Magazine coming up in the 4 o'clock hour. And that will go to a random entry there. We'll tell you who that is, or what entry that is coming up. So stay with us. We'll have one more hour of the program to go here. As Bachman Turner Overdrive would say, you ain't seen nothing yet. 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
3: 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It's the Craig Way Show. With the voice of the Texas Longhorns and Hall of Fame broadcaster, Craig Way.

0: third and final hour of the program here on Sports Radio AM 1300 The Zone. And as we mentioned today, paying tribute to the Guess Who and also Bachman Turner Overdrive. They're appearing in Fort Worth on Sunday night. And yeah, I'm going to be there. This is one of my favorites. This really what's a two-part song. It's almost like if you hear Billy Joel's Scenes from an Italian Restaurant, which is, as he says, bits and pieces of different songs that are knitted together. Same thing kind of also with the backside of the Abbey Road album for the Beatles, where it's just pieces of songs, say a minute, and this goes, you're about to hear the transition into the second part of this. What do you think of the Guess Who? You weren't that familiar with Guess Who going into the day, were you?
1: No, not all that much, and I've been enjoying this so far, this one in particular.
0: This is, when it transitions here into the second part of the song momentarily, you'll hear the other thing. But, of course, two great artists, Burton Cummings and Randy Bachman.
1: I think coming in today, I only knew American Woman, and now that's not even in my top five anymore.
0: Yeah, it's a good one, and that's what we led off the 3 o'clock hour with. But see, now this sounds like it's going to be the exact same song, and it's not. You're going to hear, it's a completely different set of lyrics, and this is this particular part is New Mother Nature. And then the best part of this song is coming up here in a moment when they combine the two pieces together. I'll give you another example. Paul McCartney's Silly Love Songs, where they do the round and they start bringing it. So it starts, and you're going to hear it coming, you know, up on this. And that's why I said it between, Guess Who and Bachman Turner Overdrive, because Randy Bachman moves us in. When he moved on and did BTO after the breakup of Guess Who, the two get back together, and so they're doing this tour. And you know how I am, and Linda's like this too. We're trying to see as many of these old school, old style rock and roll stars before they get, you know, too old for wanting to do it. And these guys are in their 80s, but they're still cranking it out. And so this is what's going to be on Sunday night in Fort Worth. So anyway, let's hear some more Longhorn sound. And then coming up, we're going to visit with Neil Price, the play-by-play voice of the Mississippi State Bulldogs, as we continue with our SEC previews. Also, we'll give away another copy of Dave Campbell's Texas Football Magazine. We've heard some from Jelani McDonald, so we want to hear some more from him. Jelani is one of those guys who's made progress, took some definite steps forward. Now what they're asking of him, in addition to doing what he does on the field and at the safety spot and being versatile, is the leadership thing. And so he was asked about this. What about his leadership?
2: You have to understand, like, for me, I make it as if I don't say nothing, they don't know. So I just assume they don't know. So that forces me to be on top of my game. So that's it.
0: Yeah. All right. So if you are leading and you are one of the elder statesmen, as he is, then you have to kind of help some of the younger guys. He said if they're not asking, they probably don't know. And that includes the freshmen.
2: Just recapping to them just to keep a routine, man. Stay hydrated, you know, go to sleep on time, you know, watch a little more film if you need to, eat. Because that's what it comes down to, how much energy you got in your body. If you ain't got no energy, then you can't, you know, produce at this level.
0: Yeah, well, and that would include the guy who just enrolled reclassifying. That's John Meredith III.
2: You can tell he's a very special guy. He's very competitive, very competitive. He gets physical. He'll look quiet right now, but you know, that's how all of us was coming in as a freshman. So that's the norm, but just being able to see him, get in there with the amount of time that he did have to learn and get in there and just, you know, had the confidence to run the plays and coverages that we run, like, with the utmost confidence.
0: Okay. When Will Muschamp was here the first time as defensive coordinator, quite often you'd hear a reference to what would be called a Muschamp moment. When, in other words, when he's either encouraging you or he's kind of getting on you a little bit.
1: Some days you're the marker, some days you're the whiteboard.
0: That's the one. And as a result of that, Jelani McDonald was asked if he has encountered a Muschamp moment yet.
2: I can't say I've had a Muschamp moment, like a real Muschamp moment, but I've experienced it, and it's like, he'll get mad, you know, he'll correct you, this, that, and third. But then, guess what? When you make that play, he right there smiling with you. He the first one to he, you know, all that, yeah, Coach Chambers.
0: Okay, all right, so that's good to hear. The guys spent a lot of time around one another, both offensive and defensive. We've heard about the offensive guys being down in New Orleans with Arch. Defensive guys spent a lot of time around as well. And so Jelani was asked, what about the effect of this off-season bonding going into training camp?
2: I have. You know, when it get hot, when we get out the building, you know, you usually see people start getting on their knees, start getting down, start getting, you know, in their own space. But since we've, you know, been together, I've seen, you know, multiple people go pick somebody up. Like, you can lean on me. Here, get some water. I run 15 yards that way just to bring you water back this way. So it's just, you know, just being able to put the team first, man. Like, because at the end of the day, this is for the team. This is just not for us. So.
0: And you heard him talking about, you know, going to get water for other teammates and helping out and all this kind of stuff. That also, when you are working in this heat, 100-degree heat or whatever, 98 degrees. Like I said, I had a lot of fun with this the other day when folks were talking about, you know, how hot it is. And I said, and our meteorologists, and I watch all of the local newscasts, and all of them, to a man or woman, all saying the same things, that it's very, very hot. The you know, it's 100 degrees, might cool down to 98. Cool down? Can you really notice that much of a difference between 98 and 100? Maybe you can. Maybe you can on the practice field as well. But whether you can or not, Jelani McDonald will tell you that Coach Torrey Becton's off-season conditioning program certainly pays dividends here.
2: He ran us, for one, and he ran us again. So just being in condition, man. Just we know we're in shape. We just put it out there, man. So.
0: All right. There it is from Jelani McDonald. We're going to hear some more coming up a little bit later this hour. Ryan Niblett, kick returner, a specialist, and also a guy who can catch the ball, can run the ball out of the backfield, an all-purpose guy. And Hero Canoe, the defensive lineman, returning as well for one more season at the University of Texas. We'll hear some more about that coming up. Here it is again, one more random opportunity for you to win a copy of Dave Campbell's Texas Football Magazine. Like I said, we're alternating this, you know, by the random lottery of the person checking in on the talkback microphone, mixed in with a trivia question on the other hour. And so today was the day where we did two of the randoms and one trivia, and we did the trivia last hour. So back to the random. Let's see. Be the lucky number 7. Be the 7th person to reach us via the talkback line. 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That's the talkback microphone, and all you have to do is say, I want the magazine. That's it. And if you're the 7th person in line to do that, the luck of the draw, you'll win a copy of Dave Campbell's Texas Football Magazine. Up next, we continue our SEC previews, and we'll visit with Neil Price, the play-by-play voice of the Mississippi State Bulldogs, when we continue on this Friday on Sports Radio AM 1300 The Zone and the iHeartRadio app.
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0: here on a Friday afternoon. So I took this from the selfish perspective here because I'm going to go see the Guess Who, and also with Burton Cummings and Randy Bachman, the great Randy Bachman from Bachman Turner Overdrive, and this was one of their hits. Looking out for number one, which is the way it has to go in the Southeastern Conference. So we continue our SEC football previews as everybody's trying to, as Randy Bachman said, climb to the top. And that goes for the Mississippi State Bulldogs as well. Jeff Lebby's ball club getting ready to start his third season there in Starkville. And as always, so pleased to be joined by the play-by-play voice of the Mississippi State Bulldogs. On the hotline with us is Neil Price. I appreciate the time. We've talked about this when we've done Yacht Rock stuff before, when I've had you on before, Neil. And I know you have an appreciation for also the classic rock side of things.
1: Oh, yeah, BTO in particular. Taking Care of Business is obviously one of the great all-time rock songs. And in this part of the world, when you hear that, you think of BTO, and you also think of Elvis Presley, because Elvis was famous for the TCB band, you know. So I think when I was listening to Bump coming back, I felt like I needed a martini or something. So kind of this sound kind of deal, like, you know, we're just going to sit back and chill for a little while. Yeah,
0: that was kind of, that's the kind of clubby side of Randy Bachman there. And that was a BTO song, but it's funny. I'm glad you did that. The little spoiler alert, sneak preview. Taking Care of Business is what we have a little bit later on in the program. But as we take care of the business at hand, I saw Coach Lebby at SEC Football Media Days, and you, I've told you this before, you know this, I've known him for a long time, even before he was assistant coach. I knew him when he was younger because I knew his dad, who was such a successful high school football coach in Texas as well. And we hear that you know, coaches, certainly it takes him at least a couple of years to start to ramp things up. And coming off getting to a bowl game last year and being able to do that and trying to improve on the 5-8 mark, do you get the sense that not only for Coach Lebby but also for the Bulldogs, there is more of an implanted comfort level now as they get ready to launch season number three?
1: I think in terms of the expectation from the players, yes. I think the thing that is kind of always in flux is that the staff changes. Now, that's not necessarily a bad thing. Some of that needed to happen. And I give Jeff a lot of credit, because when you're young, sometimes you come into your first head coaching job and it's natural to want to put your stamp on something. You've got a plan. You want to show the world that the people who have trusted you to run a program have made the right decision, and you've got 100% confidence in what you're going to do. And I think Jeff had that when he came here 2 years ago, two plus. But I think he realized that he's got to adapt and evolve. And some of that is you have to bring in new people on your staff to be able to make that happen. And to his credit, he's been willing to do that. So Zach Arnett, who was the defensive coordinator here for Mike Leach, and then was the interim head coach for a season after Coach's passing, is back as the defensive coordinator. Matt Brock is back with him, who was his co-DC and was a linebackers coach here with Coach Leach. I think those two guys are great additions and will help that side of the ball. And then he brought a guy like Philip Montgomery in, who has been a successful college head coach, a guy that he knows, that he trusts, that gives him another set of eyes offensively that can help him, you know, continue to build his scheme, try to evolve in that way, and just give him some experience that maybe he doesn't have. I think for somebody to be willing to go out and make those kind of moves and surround himself with the best people possible says a lot about where Jeff is growing as a head coach too.
0: Well, and I see a commonality here, what you just talked about. Jeff, of course, being an outstanding play caller, but yet willing to have another, as you said, set of eyes on the field. And Coach Montgomery, Sark the same way, calling his own plays, but having enough offensive viewpoint from others there, whether they're analysts or assistant coaches, things like that. I think coaches are kind of getting to that point where they realize, hey, I can still call the plays. I just don't have to be the only set of eyes on the field here.
1: Right, and I think if you're going to do that, and there are a lot of guys in college football today who are the head coach slash play caller, I think if you're going to do that, you need somebody to kind of look at the big picture so that you can focus on what your next play needs to be, or you can focus on making an adjustment second drive, third drive, as you begin to go deeper into the game. When you're trying to look at big picture plus be that guy when your offense is on the field, I don't know how guys do it. I don't. I think it's a lot to try to balance at one time. So yeah, I mean, people wonder why football staffs are so big. Sure, the number of players is enormous, but I just think you've got guys who have to specialize so much within the game that you need those extra eyes and ears out there to help you be successful.
0: No doubt about it. Would you say it also, not only on the offenses, because I know how fans think about this, and a lot of media does as well, when they think, okay, the offensive play calling, maybe there's some help there, whether somebody else is calling the plays or somebody. But on the defensive side, you mentioned Zach Arnett returning, and then you've got Matt Brock, who was successful as a DC at UConn as well, having more than one set of eyes in the coordinating role on both sides of the ball would seem to be a benefit, and it looks like the Bulldogs are trying to capitalize there as well.
1: Yeah, and I think two guys who have worked together before who understand each other in Zach Arnett and Matt Brock, I think that piece is important too, because they know how one another think when it comes to a lot of things when you're talking about coaching defense. So I think that piece is huge. And I don't know how Jeff Lebby will be compared to how Mike Leach was with Zach Arnett and Matt Brock. But when Coach Leach was here, he basically told Coach Arnett, look, I'm not going to tell you how to do your job. My job is to go score points. Your job is to stop the other team. Now, I'm not going to tell you that I won't go for it on 4th and 20 from my own 18 and we'll turn it over and I give you a pass because I've pinned you deep. You still got to go find a way to stop them if I do that. That's on you. You know, I don't know if Jeff's going to be that hands-off. I think at least early on he will be. But Zach has made it very clear, too, that, look, you know, we'll call the plays. We'll get you in the best position defensively we can. But if Coach says this is what he wants or this is his idea, it's his program, that's what we're going to do. So I think they've got a really clear understanding. But Zach and Matt Brock fit the culture of this place, Craig, about as well as anyone. I mean, they are blue collar, hardworking. Both of them have earned everything that they've been able to get in life. And I think that's something that in this program has kind of always been the case, you know, whether it's players, coaches, they've all had to have that blue collar kind of edge to them. And those two guys fit this place really, really well.
0: Mississippi State play-by-play voice Neil Price joining us here in our SEC previews here on Sports Radio AM 1300 Zone. All right, let's jump to the players, and a good place to start always is at quarterback. And I know the Blake Shapen adventure went up and down, and the injuries were a big part of that. But now, is it safe to say this offense is in the hands of Kamario Taylor?
1: Oh yeah, I think so. And you know, I'm not trying to heap on too much with regard to expectation on a guy who's a sophomore, but I think he is a generational type talent. I do. They've had guys play quarterback here in my 10 years that have been exceptional runners, but have not been accurate passers. They've had some guys that have been very accurate passers, but not the most mobile when it comes to trying to extend plays or get out of trouble. Kamario Taylor is a guy who is an exceptional thrower who just happens to be able to run at an elite level. And in a small sample size last year, we saw him do things that you just sit back and go, wow. You know, I mean, weave his way through defenses, bring the team back in spots in SEC games where, especially at Arkansas, where it wasn't looking great, looked like State had lost all the momentum when Blake Shapen got banged up and Kamario goes in the game and suddenly takes him down the field and scores. And he's a true freshman. And you're going, wow, that's not common. I think the key for his success, though, is that they've got to have an offensive line that's capable of protecting him. And what we saw at times last year, especially on the left side of that offensive line, was that it wasn't consistent. So that's where they've got to take a big step, is that group's got to be better, give him time to make the throws, but also keep him upright and give him a chance to extend plays and use all that talent he's got to give this team a chance.
0: Well, that's a great point. And we always talk about the offensive line. you know, being so important. Is a guy like Cannon Boone a guy who has to kind of lead the charge there, as well as some of the younger guys there, to step up and make sure this O-line can keep Kamario Taylor upright?
1: Yeah, and I think Cannon did a good job of trying to be the leader a year ago. They just had so many injuries, and, you know, they had a revolving door. By the end of the year, they're down to seven guys, and you're bringing a defensive guy over trying to plug some holes there with regard to depth on that offensive line. So they need people to be healthy. They need a good leader like Cannon Boone, and they just need to be consistent. Do the very basic things every day to because they've got great skill people. But you can have the greatest skill players in the world. Barry Sanders is the great exception. You know, he played for bad teams year in and year out in the NFL, yet somehow found a way to get his yards and overcome bad situations. It's hard to do that in college football. It just is. So you've got to have a group of guys up front that can be consistent and give those skill guys a chance to be dynamic.
0: I want to ask you about a couple of offensive returnees who I saw with my own eyes in that epic game in Starkville between Texas and Mississippi State last year, that overtime special. And that is Fluff Bothwell, who came in last year, and he made an impact in that game. And then you have a veteran receiver in Anthony Evans returning as well. And I remember those two guys specifically. How important will those two guys be in terms of being able to direct the offense to be very productive?
1: Well, huge, because I think the ball is going to go through both of them a lot. You know, so without Brennan Thompson now, who's moved on to the NFL, Anthony Evans has to be your number one receiver. Mm-hmm. And then who emerges as that two guy behind him? Well, that's what camp's for right now. And it's something that's going to, you know, play out, I think, over the first two or three games of the year, because you had 1A and 1B with Brennan and Anthony Evans last year. Now you know you got Anthony Evans, but you don't really know who's going to step up and be the guy with him, or who that third guy even is going to be with him there. So in the passing game, he's going to be huge. Fluff is a guy that, you know, I was even a little surprised at how quick he was able to make the adjustment. And that says a lot about his talent. It says a lot about his maturity level, that he was able to come in and make the impact he did a year ago. And he was splitting carries a lot of the year. And I think this year he's kind of your bell cow guy when it comes to carrying the ball. So he's durable. What I like about him is that he was not the fastest guy on the team a year ago, but certainly he was capable of being a physical runner with a fair amount of speed. And he's a guy who catches the ball well out of the backfield, so you can use him in a lot of different ways. So in terms of the skill people, after Kamario Taylor, yeah, you're right on it. Those two guys are going to be the two impact guys on this team.
0: Neil Price, Mississippi State play-by-play voice, join us for a few more minutes. Let me jump to the defense, and I know that with the influx also of what he was doing with the coaching staff, Coach Levy felt like he had to get some guys in there, some playmakers, didn't he? Especially on the defensive front, you've got some transfers coming in. How do you see that shaking down right now?
1: Well, I think camp's going to have a lot to do with it. The guy they got back that I think can make the biggest impact, who is sort of still a newcomer, I guess, considering he only played in 2.5 games a year ago, is Will Whitson. They brought him over from Coastal Carolina before last season. He was really good in a small sample size, but unfortunately, it's been a trend in his career, places he's been. He's had problems with injuries. You know, half a year has kind of been what he's been able to do. They hope they can get a whole year out of him this year. And if you can take the numbers he gave you in 2.5 games last year and extrapolate those out over 12, then you think you got a really good rush in there who can be a difference maker. I think he's going to be the guy who has to anchor him up front. And then you need the rest of that group to come along and create some pressure, because I do think they've got some good cover guys. Kelly Jones is going to be an NFL cornerback one day. They like Jet Jefferson. He's still a young guy who got banged up, only played 4 games last year, but they like what he can do as a cover guy in the secondary. So I think they have some pieces to be good on defense, and I think they'll be different defensively this year, because Zach Arnett's a guy who comes off that Joe Lee Dunn tree, Rocky Long, just not scared to get out there and blitz. And he may send 6, he may send 8, he may send 10. You just don't know, you know, and he'll come from all directions. So it's a fun defense to be a part of, and they just got to find guys who want to get out there and play and give them a chance to build some depth.
0: Before we get done, Neil, I want to ask you, I always ask my fellow SEC play-by-play brethren about their schedules coming up, and there's some that have easier rides early on than some others. I look at your schedule and I say, okay, there's definitely a way to start at home, a winnable non-conference game against UL Monroe, and then it looks like it's quite a challenge having to travel up the Big Ten country to play Minnesota, and it's back-to-back road games because then you open SEC play the next week against South Carolina on the road, and you've got South Carolina, Missouri, and then Alabama at home before you even get a chance to catch your breath. And then you got road games to Baton Rouge. You come here to Austin, sandwiched around a homecoming game against Oklahoma. And then obviously, we'd never want to leave out the Egg Bowl on Thanksgiving weekend. How do you see the important elements of this schedule playing out for the Bulldogs?
1: Well, first of all, what else is new? Yeah. I mean, that's just kind of the way it is. I got asked a similar question the other day, and I said, remember, Mississippi State was in the SEC West when divisions were still a thing, and they always ended the year with some combination of Auburn, Arkansas, Ole Miss, Alabama was usually in there somewhere in that final month too. So it's just part of it. I mean, it just is. And the reality is that you and I understand how tough it is. The coaches understand how tough it is. I think fans, when they watch it, they just want you to go win. They don't really care who you play. I think they have to find a way to stay healthy against that middle third of that schedule that starts. I mean, you talked about the front end. There's nothing easy about that. But when you're talking about that stretch that starts with Alabama, I think there's a bye week in there after that. And then you've got LSU, Vermont, Texas, and remind me of the fourth one.
0: Yeah, at LSU, then Oklahoma at home. Then at Oklahoma, Texas, and then Vanderbilt, Auburn, Tennessee Tech, and then close with the Egg Bowl.
1: Yeah, I mean, that middle third to me is a murderer's row. So you got to stay healthy because we all know that's why depth is so important in the SEC is you're going to hit stretches where guys are going to get banged up because of the physical demand of playing a schedule like that. So they just got to find a way to stay healthy and get through it and, you know, take advantage of your opportunities at home as best as you can and go on the road and see if you can scare somebody. I mean, that's just kind of what you have to do in this league.
0: He is the outstanding play-by-play voice of the Mississippi State Bulldogs, an all-around great guy, Neil Price, our friend. Neil, I look forward to seeing you on Halloween, if not sooner, and we'll look for a good one when you come to town here at the end of October. Many thanks for helping us out today. Appreciate it.
1: Yeah, Craig, always good to talk to you.
0: All right, that's Neil Price, play-by-play voice of the Mississippi State Bulldogs. 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
15: On August 4th, 1962, Marilyn Monroe died. Then the rumors started, and she died again. And now, we're going to set the record straight and learn about the way Marilyn Monroe actually died. The third way. I'm Jake Brennan, and on my podcast, Hollywoodland, I revisit some of the biggest stories from Hollywood history, separating the myths people want to believe from the reality underneath them. 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
19: Hi, Dad, this is Aaron.
18: You couldn't call into it remotely. 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
20: You know, America's produced like lots and lots of stuff. Just piles of stuff. The fact of the matter is all day long, every day, there are warehouses full of stuff getting just pushed off a cliff. All day, every day.
18: That's Ian Nagoski, who runs the Canary Records label.
20: A friend of mine said that what he loves is being the guy standing at the edge of the cliff, waving his arms, going, wait, no, let me look at those first before you throw them away. I think there might be some good stuff in there. I think there might be some stories. I don't think we should throw all those away yet.
18: We have a season, 10 episodes of stories from that realm, of things that were just barely saved, and in some cases, not saved at all. A bizarre tale of two infamous New Yorkers.
21: They booby-trapped their home and turned it into a sealed fortress of ephemera.
18: A missing chapter of American music history.
20: There hasn't been a guess culturally that they matter. So they get thrown in the garbage.
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22: It's over. It's ephemeral. 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
1: Friday on the program. And like we said, and by the way, thanks to Neil Price, play-by-play voice of the Mississippi State Bulldogs, joining us as we've continued our SEC previews. This, by the way, Alexa, continuing our kind of a preview of sorts of the show that I'll get up to see on Sunday. I'll have the Guess Who and Bachman Turner Overdrive. This is Laughing Guess Who with Burton Cummings and Randy Bachman and their great act. And Don Felder, formerly of the Eagles, will be the opening act for that on Sunday. So it'll be an awful lot of fun off of that. All right. Let's hear some more Longhorn football song. Ryan Niblett, of course, established himself last year as a kick and punt returner extraordinaire. Remember the two huge returns he had? We were just talking with Neil Price of Mississippi State, the two big returns that Niblett had in that overtime win against Mississippi State when it looked like the Longhorns are down and might not be able to finish it off. He got a big punt return for touchdown, got the ball back, got it in overtime. Niblett, a big, big part of it as well. So what does it take to be a great punt returner?
2: Trust in your teammates. Got to make their block. So I feel like trust is one of the biggest things.
3: Did you have a favorite one last year?
2: Favorite returns?
3: Yeah.
2: I feel like overall, I wouldn't say a favorite return, but I say my favorite game is Kentucky.
1: Yeah, he's big in that one as well. He's fast. We know he's fast. You know who else is fast? We all saw it last year, Arch Manning. So do the two of them, work out together? Is there some speed training that goes on with Ryan Niblett and Arch Manning?
2: Not speed training. We don't do speed training together, but any other type of training, yeah. We talk about speed a lot. We talk about it. We always clown each other who the slowest, but like, other than that, we don't train together at speed.
1: Okay. Last year, he clearly took some people by surprise. He realizes even though he exploded on the scene as a kick returner last year, he does not have that element of surprise this time around.
2: I mean, like I said, I really don't look too much into that. I'll try not to get too far ahead into the future, trying to look in outside noise. I try to just stay focused on today and be present.
1: Back to that speed thing. Who are the fastest guys on the team?
2: Cohen, of course. Cohen's definitely fast. I'll say Wingo and Warren Robinson.
3: What about you?
2: I don't like to put myself in there. I'm very humble.
1: Yeah, he is, and he's very fast as well. Everybody's asking, the media I'm talking about, the players, about what they've seen from Arch Manning, both in spring ball and in the fall camp workouts, both in the production element and also as a leader.
2: His mindset, how he approached, he's the first one in, last one to leave every day. He's not afraid to correct his guys. I'll just say in that aspect in the game and he's just moving much quicker. He sees the game much slower, so that is very different.
1: Remember last year, one of the fun things we had in visiting with Ryan Niblett was him talking about his newborn daughter and how great it was to be around her and how much fun and how much enjoyment he had. And we heard something on that earlier in the program. But how old's his daughter now? And the really important question, can he change a diaper?
2: She's 11 months right now. She's going to be one in 18 days.
3: Are you good at changing diapers?
2: I'm great at changing diapers.
1: That's an important thing for a new dad. You have to be able to do that. All right. More from Hero Canoe as well. The Longhorns defensive lineman asked about the intensity and the things that he's seeing, first of all, starting with Will Muschamp's defensive unit.
4: I mean, we adapted a little bit of a different scheme. You know, you've seen it just in the spring. But I think we are really aggressive with the play calling. And, you know, we obviously want to make plays. And he's putting us in the right position to do that.
1: All right. So that intensity that everybody talks about with Coach Boom, with Coach Muschamp?
4: I'd probably say Coach Muschamp. I mean, what I love about him is he's the teacher in the classroom, obviously in the meetings and everything. But on the field, he's making sure we got the right intent behind everything and make sure we run to the ball, make sure we focus on our technique. And you hear him from anywhere. Like, you know, he will be with the D-line for a second, then he will be with the linebackers. Next thing you know, it's like, come on, you know, get your hands right, you know, something like that. So I really love that about him.
1: Yeah. Also, folks have noticed the physical changes in Canoe himself and getting himself into better shape.
4: I'm probably around like 318, 320-ish. So I had to trim down a little bit. And naturally, you do that when it's like 100 degrees outside.
1: Yeah, I imagine it would, getting down to 318 and that kind of thing. How about what the physical changes to him mean as opposed to coming off last year?
4: I mean, honestly, I think I gained a little bit of weight, a little lean muscle. But, I mean, it wasn't too significant. I was a little bit heavy in the spring. I lost a little bit of weight in the summer, probably around 312, 315 right now.
1: Okay. All right. You often hear about players being five-star players and all that stuff. What about five-star character?
4: To have a championship team, you need selfless people. Like, they do that job and make sure everybody's on the same page, gonna have great communication. Excuse me. But you want to make sure, like, that these guys care for each other. Like, we can't have it like, for example, like, everybody, you know, is trying to make it to the league, but I can't be focused on, like, okay, I don't want to help the younger guys develop because I want to be the one that's playing. At the end of the day, you got to have guys that can come right after you, you know? I can't play 70 plays straight, you know? Nobody can. So you got to have guys that can rotate. And just kind of like building a culture, like, we help each other. We want to be a great team. We want to be the greatest to do it. So that's honestly what it takes, you know? Just looking out for each other and making sure you're selfless.
1: Great stuff to hear from Hero Canoe. We'll be back to wrap up today's edition of the program on 13 Under the Zone.
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7: On August 4th, 1962, Marilyn Monroe died. 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
18: It's August 2023. 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
9: My two-month-old son was happily drinking milk from his bottle when he quickly started choking, turned blue, and went limp. My boyfriend transported our son to the changing table as I grabbed an anti-choking device and my boyfriend began assembling it. Two pumps of the device and my son was conscious, gasping for air and coughing up milk.
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9: 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And I'm a mom who lost everything in less than 24 hours due to one doctor's misdiagnosis. Enough is enough.
18: 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And the same doctor's name kept coming up again and again. 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
18: 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From Serial Productions and the New York Times, I'm Diane Neary. 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

You knew we had to finish with this one, right? We'll just keep this going all the way to the end. The great Bachman-Turner Overdrive. You heard Neil Price refer to it. Taking care of business.

0: those of us who enjoy our work feel like it's not work when we really, really enjoy what we have. Have you reached the point right now, Jake, where you feel like it doesn't feel like work, it doesn't feel like a job, you enjoy your job so much, or you're not there yet?
1: Oh, no, I've enjoyed every day of the job. There are some times where there's learning curves to where the work is picking it up and learning, but getting to do this every day is an absolute treat.
0: You know, it's what you just talked about, the learning curves. I think it comes down to embracing what the responsibilities and the assignments are. And then it becomes kind of fun figuring out the learning curve, doesn't it?
1: No doubt about it.
0: Yeah.
1: Especially on a day like today.
0: Yes. So there was a lot to go through today. By the way, next on Monday, when we start next week, we'll continue our SEC previews with the South Carolina Gamecocks. We'll visit with the play-by-play voice of the Gamecocks, Todd Ellis, who shares a commonality with me. Grew up in my hometown. Now, whereas I was just kind of in high school and was writing for the school newspaper and drama club and all that other kind of stuff, this dude was slinging as a quarterback for the Page Pirates and has gone on and is a successful attorney and is the voice of the South Carolina Gamecocks. So he'll join us on Monday. And we'll look forward to that. We'll give away more copies of Dave Campbell's Texas Football Magazine. Thanks to Neil Price, who joined us to preview the Mississippi State Bulldogs. Now, for the producer, Jake Harmon, I'm Craig Wade. Thanking you for joining us. Invite you to stay tuned. Bucky and the one and only Brad Kellner, BK, are coming up. We'll see what Bucky and BK have to say about the weekend. Until Monday. Have a great weekend, everybody. I'm Craig Way. Thanks for joining us. We'll visit with you Monday afternoon at 2 o'clock right here on 1300 The Zone.

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0: observations and takeaways from the first few days of Texas football fall camp. Hopefully some sound from some of the Longhorn players who met with the press after practice yesterday. The NFL is back, and what a game. Hope you watched. We'll give a few thoughts on the Hall of Fame game. We've got a couple of great guests joining us. North Carolina football continues to be a disaster. Some big news from the NFL, and of course the BBK news and why today's not so bad. We are locked, we are loaded, and we are ready to roll. It's a jam-packed Friday program. Happy Friday to each and every one of you out there. We appreciate y'all spending some of your Fridays with us. How are you today, my man?
1: I'm doing fantastic. It's another beautiful day in the neighborhood. Lots of sun. If you like sun and you like fun and you like heat, it is here. It's here for the taking, BK, right now. I just talked to my daughter this morning. She's on her way back from Breckenridge, Colorado, where she said, "Dad, it is absolutely gorgeous. You're going to have to do this Colorado thing sometime." I've never done it. I know a lot of people that take off and get the hell out of here, whether it's New Mexico or Colorado, just give their bodies a break for a week. I'm like, they're soft. That's why they run away. You're soft. Why are you running away from this? Enjoy this. Enjoy. This is a big piece of heaven right here.
0: My condolences to your daughter for having to leave paradise to come back to this.
1: My goodness. And they make the drive. You know, they do the drive with the three kids, and they go up there for 2 weeks, and she said it's just, you know, just amazing up in that part of the country when you've been around this place all summer and you take off the last 2 weeks before. They go to school on Monday.
0: Oh, already?
1: Yeah. Yeah. Their kids go, I think, to some little private school. So,
0: hey, I don't blame parents for moving the start of the school year up every single year. Like, I feel like if I'm ever a parent, that's what I'm going to want. Like, hey, kids, back to school. I'm done with you. Please go back. Just go somewhere else. You don't have to go home, but you can't stay here.
1: Pay the teachers a little extra to come in a week earlier.
0: Yeah, sorry to the teachers out there. I feel like they get screwed by this deal. But, you know, there's more parents than teachers, so I think the parents are going to win out on that thing.
1: Just get a couple bucks aside and give to the teacher to come in a week earlier. That's nice.
0: Oh, there you go. Yeah, well, teachers deserve more than they make, so someone should be paying them.
1: Yeah, but it sounds like that's a beautiful place, and, you know, nice for walking. You know, and I like to – I'm a freshwater fisherman, so I like, you know, fishing for trout and stuff. My daughter said I'd go crazy. There's streams going crisscrossing all through Breckenridge, and it'd just be wonderful. I said, that sounds too much like paradise. I'm feeling like I'm in paradise. Why would I want to leave one paradise for the other? She said, because it's cooler, Dad, period. Just cooler, that's all. But yeah, it's all right. I'm feeling fantastic. Good day to the soldiers at Fort Hood, Texas, the soldiers in the state of Texas, and all those that fight for us each and every day. You don't care about the weather. You are there for us no matter what. We do appreciate that. We appreciate your family sharing you with all of us. And do be safe out there.
0: Yes, indeed. I like that mindset.
1: Be safe out there to all, because a lot of people traveling back, getting back from vacations, you know. Be careful on this trip back to the, I don't know, maybe this is the Holy Land. Are we in the Holy Land here?
0: Hey, I like the mindset, right? We're in paradise here in Central Texas. We choose to live here for a reason. We love it here, and we deal with the heat. It's how it goes.
1: It's football season.
0: Yeah, it's almost football season. Well, speaking of football season, did we just have the game of the year in the NFL?
1: Oh, come on.
0: The very first game of the 2026 NFL year? How about that Hall of Fame game last night in Canton, Ohio, Buck?
1: One of the better ones we've ever seen.
0: One of the better games we've ever seen. Forget Hall of Fame games. That game was awesome.
1: Little Hans Pickett.
0: Yeah, tiny Hans Pickett going up against weird-looking Carson Beck to start. But how about the former Aggie and former Georgia Tech Yellow Jacket, Haynes King, the hero, the walk-off touchdown on the final play of the game. Panthers down by three. They got the ball at the six-yard line, and you know, they could have kicked a field goal. I don't even know if there was overtime. I was watching the game on mute, so I don't know.
1: I don't think there is an overtime.
0: Well, good. We don't play for ties. The World Cup is over. All right? So Dave Canales, the Panthers coach, leaves the offense on the field, and hey, if you score, you win. If you don't, you lose. And Haynes King does it himself, the king of the night.
1: Yeah, you knew he was going to run it. That's what he does. You knew he was going to take off and go.
0: Yeah, well, I think everybody except the Arizona Cardinals' fourth-string defense knew he was going to take off and go.
1: They're all backed in the back of the end zone.
0: Yeah, I mean, there was no way he was throwing that ball in that spot. I mean, anyone who's watched Haynes King over his college career knows what he's all about. I mean, we saw it before that play last night. He was very, very impressive, I thought. But how about that? Your first moment in the NFL, a walk-off touchdown on the final play of the game as the clock strikes triple zeros. That was fun last night.
1: Yeah, he can go on now to be a professional backup. Nothing wrong with that, making money to be a backup guy.
0: You know how old Haynes King is?
1: 26.
0: 25.
1: Yeah, I would think he was in that area, yeah.
0: Surprised he got. I mean, he's a rookie. Like, usually when you're talking about rookies, it's closer to 21, 22, but.
1: Well, I mean, didn't A&M discarded him, and didn't he go maybe two other places before he ended up at Georgia Tech?
0: No, he was just at A&M and Georgia Tech. There was no in-between. But I think it was 3 years in College Station and 3 years in Atlanta, and I guess that makes 4 years of eligibility somehow.
1: Yeah.
0: Wow. 3 plus 3 equals 4 with college football.
1: Yeah, that's the way college football counts these days.
0: He was a COVID guy, so I think he got a COVID year, and he did get hurt one time, so I think he got a medical year, and now you don't have to leave. But, yeah, like that's – look, for Haynes King, I think he would sign up to be a lifelong backup.
1: Nothing wrong with that, brother. That's a good living. You do that for 12 years. That's fun.
0: And I wonder, I mean, Kenny Pickett is the backup. He's the guy who started the game. Obviously, Bryce Young did not suit up for the Panthers last night. There's no controversy there. He's the guy. But I wonder if Haynes King, I mean, you can keep three quarterbacks on the roster, but I wonder if Haynes King can do enough to overtake Tiny Hands Kenny Pickett. I thought he looked better than him last night.
1: Yeah, I thought so, too. I think that's I have a feeling that's what they're hoping happens in Carolina, you know?
0: Yeah, and then Carson Beck.
1: Then they can pass Kenny Pickett on to the next NFL team that needs a backup to the backup.
0: How many teams is that guy going to get his little hands on?
1: His little hands? He's gonna have at least a dozen before his career is done. Like he has a dozen in the next 2 years.
0: I feel like he's already at a dozen. I mean, this is the fifth team he's been on in 5 years in the league. So, yeah, that's hey, when you're a former first-round pick like he was, you get more chances than other guys. And Kenny Pickett continues to get those chances with his two gloves and small hands. But, yeah, fun one. Carson Beck, third-round pick for Arizona. You know, I'm interested to watch Arizona play this year. We talked about this a little bit yesterday because they have a very good chance to be the worst team in the NFL this season. And if that is the case, obviously they will be a part of the Arch Manning sweepstakes. So Carson Beck, he's their rookie. Jacoby Brissett's the starter, but Carson Beck's going to get some playing time, I would think, this season. And if he doesn't do well, well, even if he does do well, the chance to draft the next Manning, the next of kin in the first family of football might be too much for the folks in the desert to overcome. But I thought Carson Beck was good. And, you know, I'm such a football nerd, Buck. It's like I like watching these games because it's former college players that I remember watching on Saturdays. Sure. And then it's like former Cowboys and Texans, like Jalen Brooks, former Cowboys, seventh-round pick, was the leading Cardinals receiver. John Mechie, former Texans receivers, playing for the Panthers. It's good to hear Mike Tirico and weird-ass Chris Collinsworth on my television again. I know I said I had it on mute for a lot of the game, but I did hear those guys for a little bit. And just good to have football on the screen again, man.
1: Can you tell the Cardinals are a bad team?
0: Yeah.
1: even at that, you can tell they're bad.
0: Yeah. Well, I don't know if there's that much of a difference between like the third and fourth stringers and the first team in Arizona. That's the difference. And man, I need to Venmo Haynes King because I went to Cauchy and traded on Carolina last night.
1: Of course,
0: and
1: you
0: don't think my cousin was sweating that final play of the game? That's why oh my God, should they kick a field goal like in overtime? We can win this trade if it goes to overtime. And instead, they go for it. Haynes King gets it. That's the Georgia Tech in him. There's no way the Aggie in him makes that big play.
1: Yeah, is that your first Cauchy maneuver right there.
0: That's the one right there, baby.
1: There you go. That's the one that starts you.
0: It sets the tone.
1: Yeah.
0: That's it. That's the Hall of Fame game. That's why it's so important. You got to get the Hall of Fame game right.
1: No.
0: And that's going to dictate how your cousin does for the entire season.
1: And but yeah, but you're not, the thing about that is that doesn't stop you from preseason picks now. You go on from there to preseason picks into the WNBA playoffs. That's how you prepare for the NFL. You go from there, preseason, to WNBA, right into the thick of things.
0: WNBA has been going on for months, dude.
1: Yeah, I'm just talking about when once they hit the playoffs. You know how they roll into some of the NFL stuff.
0: Oh, you think I wait till the playoffs to get some WNBA coin?
1: Yeah.
0: Okay. You thought wrong.
1: Oh, my God.
0: Someone's got to do it.
1: There's some real, there's some people that are very sad to hear this about you.
0: What, that I support women's sports? So sorry. Yeah, that,
1: no, they're happy about that. It's just you support that particular sport.
0: Oh, all right.
1: I thought maybe you would wait until FIFA Women's World Cup here next year or something.
0: Now, don't worry. The cousin will get in on that one, too.
1: Oh, yeah. USA, USA in that deal.
0: Always. Always. So that was fun. The next preseason game isn't until next Thursday. I don't know how I'm supposed to wait that long. The last six possessions of the game last night, six scores. The total for that one was 36.5. Both teams nearly got that on their own with the 33-30 final. People are probably mad at us for talking about this game for that long. But based on my Twitter, there were a lot of people tuned in and locked into this one. So, again, good to have live football on the screen. Obviously, the more important stuff will get going later this month. But nice little taste of hopefully what's to come here in 2026. All right, let's dive into some Texas Longhorn conversation when we come back on Bucky and BK on 1300 The Zone and the iHeartRadio app.
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1: Now for the Longhorns, it'll be them getting down to some serious business here over the next couple of days. You know, as I said yesterday, I said that practice number one is a lot of kind of helter-skelter guys going certain tempos, other guys trying to pick it up, coaches trying to set the tempo of this is what we do. You don't jog over here. You fly over here. You don't run. I want to see wings. I want to see Red Bull give you wings to get over here, you know, to this next session of practice. And there's always the lollygaggers. Hey, there's always the stars that end up lollygagging over. I always like when you talk about how your guys who've been around know the tempo and they fly over to the next drill. No, generally they're the ones, I told you, with the helmet in their hand, like lagging over. You, if this is one of your first times, you better be flying over there. Because the coach is picking you out. He ain't picking out, you know, he's not picking out the star and saying, hey, what are you doing? He's picking on you if your tempo isn't different from that guy's. So that all changes now. Everybody's tempo is about the same now.
0: Yeah, I didn't hear any stories of players throwing up yesterday. We had some of that going on day one.
1: That's generally the first day. And a lot of that is nerves. A lot of that is nerves from guys trying to make positions. A lot of that's young guys. A lot of that's you don't know quite, you know, you're used to mom's the bacon and eggs before you go work out in the morning back home. It's a little bit different here, you know. Your stomach can get upset over a lot of stuff. Nerves can make you like that. When you're out there for the first time, you got to be jittery because you don't know where, it's really strange because you don't know where to line up for like drills. You don't know. Am I in the middle of the line? Do I go to the front of the line? Do I go to the back of the line? Do I let the upperclassmen move in there? You know, it's kind of cool to see younger guys closer to the front of the line. You know, they always want to prove that I can do this. Just show me, coach, one time what to do. Then they ultimately get up there and screw up the drill. And the coach goes nuts, and you never see them up there anymore. Then they go like 2 years, and they never go to the front. They're always either in the middle or the back.
0: You talk about the nerves. The guy who reportedly yacked a couple of days ago was the true freshman reclass, John Meredith III, who, again, we all just found out a couple of weeks ago that he was joining this 2026 Texas roster. I think he kind of decided a couple of weeks ago to join this Texas Longhorns roster. So understandable with all of the pressure, but also combined with the fact that, yeah, he was not here working out with Torrey Becton and the rest of the team. He hasn't gone through workouts or practices like these. So, yeah, some nerves, some jitters, and some guys who just have to get used to the grind of what it takes to be a college football player. It's not a red flag. It's not a reason to panic. That's just how it goes. I mean, sometimes, Buck, it's the veteran guys who are the ones who maybe weren't quite doing enough in the offseason to get in shape. That's just how it goes. But that's why you start practicing a month early so you can make right. sure all that stuff is out of the way by the time you play another team.
1: Yeah, I mean, it's just kind of the way it is. You know, as I said, it'll be the young guys. And I guarantee you now that I think about it, with that kid, you know, being, you know, coming in a year earlier, BK, that's mostly nerves. That guy didn't go to breakfast before practice and just gorge himself with a bunch of pancakes and sausage. You know, he was nervous as hell, you know, and his stomach just kind of, as nervous as hell, I'm not going to drink. I drank enough water last night, even though I need some more right now. And he just upchucked. And it all comes out, man. It is like stuff from like 3 days ago is coming out.
0: Nasty. Well, funny enough, we've got some sound and we've had some technical issues the last couple of days. So we'll try a clip, see if it works. But it's related to this, so I want to play it right now. It's Jelani McDonald. There was a post-practice player availability yesterday. And hopefully we got some sound from Jelani McDonald, Ryan Niblett, and Hero Canoe. But I feel like this is advice for you, Buck, because you always talk about your weekly golf game, and you don't stop in the summertime. You play in this heat. Jelani McDonald was asked, like, how do you deal with the heat, and maybe what advice do you give to the younger guys so they can handle the heat?
2: Just recapping to them just to keep a routine, man. Stay hydrated. You know, go to sleep on time. You know, watch a little more film if you need to. Eat. Because that's what it comes down to, how much energy you got in your body. If you ain't got no energy, then you can't produce at this level.
1: Well, he's right. I found that out over the course of the last year and a half. I used to always think it's about hydrating yourself. You know, you can have a little breakfast and then, but for me, BK, it's, and he's right. It's, you got to keep fueling your tank. It's not just putting the water pressure up. It's the other stuff. And that stuff burns up really, really quick. And especially when you're out here in this kind of heat, I've learned now that I bring these nuts, you know, I bring a bag of nuts with me, pecans, and, you know, with me for the second round of nine, or a taco sits in my golf cart after a nine. I eat that taco going to the second nine. You need to have food out in here. He's right. It's kind of what you eat. Guys are so used to hearing the word hydrate. They're drinking water all the time. They're drinking at night. You know what I'm saying? They've been drinking for days and days. They've been hearing that all their lives playing football. Yeah. But like simple stuff like golf or old dudes like myself, you know, and younger dudes, not just old dudes, but guys go out there and they say, you know what? I'll just have a breakfast taco. Oh, no, no. You need, before you go play in 100 degrees, you need to get yourself a breakfast in you. You know, get yourself some eggs, some bacon, you know, go like BK. He'll stop off at Hat Creek and grab himself. Like me, I'm going to do a burger now before even. He's right. Those guys know how to treat their bodies. Plus, their bodies will tell them what's going on. If they don't do it the first time, they'll remember it the next time.
0: It sounds like you're grabbing a handful of
3: these nuts.
1: Oh, I do that. I get, you know, my Costco pecans, and I just take a whole mouthful of those things before the back nine, drink a bunch of water, and I'm ready to go. There's a lot of fat in these nuts. You know what I'm saying?
0: Whole mouthful of nuts at the turn, huh?
1: Yeah, a lot of protein in them nuts.
0: Not sure I have any follow-up questions here. Look, yeah, it's important. But it's important fuel.
1: Johnny McDonald's a veteran of all this stuff. Yeah. You know? And plus, Corey Becton is on there. That guy is in their rear ends about, you know, eating, eat. You can't lose weight. You know, they check their weights. Every time they come off the practice field, you get weighed. You get weighed before you go out, probably. And they weigh you before you, you know, right after you come in. And they'll say, dude, you lost way too much weight out there today. Yeah, you know, you lose 6 or 7 pounds going out there a day. They start to get really nervous about that.
0: Well, Texas takes its strength and conditioning very seriously. And, you know, we played the sound yesterday from Steve Sarkisian talking about how there were 5 players who had cramping issues on day one. And he said back in 2021, in year one, there were 38 players who had cramping problems on the first day of fall camp. You know, I've talked about it a lot, Puck. You've brought it up a number of times. Like, we've been impressed by the lack of cramping during games.
1: Yeah,
0: right? It felt like during the Charlie Strong and Tom Herman eras, like third, fourth quarter, there were just guys like on defense, they were just laying down, they were hurting, they'd have to come out because they weren't hydrated, and then we're just not seeing that stuff. So it's clear that these guys are much better, and that's been a point of emphasis for the entirety of the Steve Sarkisian era.
1: My God, when Tom Herman was here, every collision, there used to be a guy who would have to be carted off the field. I'm like, is that guy hurt again? I mean, all he did was tackle the guy, and he's out for a series or two series. And there were guys scattered all over the field. You're right, when Charlie was here and Tom Herman, there were guys that they just weren't physically ready for it.
0: Yeah, no, you're right. I mean, that's, again, obviously the results, the win-loss record, they speak for themselves. It's why Steve Sarkisian has done a better job than his two predecessors. But that's one of the details that maybe doesn't get talked about enough is whatever they are doing strength and conditioning-wise, not just during the season, but all 365 days of the year, that has paid dividends and continues to pay dividends.
1: Yeah, when you start paying players, you know, it's just not the NIL. It's the payment of players. You want to make sure that's like a fine-tuned car. You don't want that thing all screwed up. You got to take care of it. I mean, they've got nutritionists, you know, telling you what you need to eat, what time you need to go to bed and all that stuff. But you're going to have your veteran guys, as I said, they know the deal. They know what their bodies are like, BK. They know what they need to put in their bodies. You can tell them all you want about this or about that, but they're going to be guys up at 1 or 2 o'clock in the morning, do what they do like they do all summer long. They may be on the phone with their girlfriends or on the computers doing stuff. They just do. But they understand what's going on with their bodies. Young guys, they just started this madness.
0: Yeah, well, I don't think it's a coincidence that, again, John Meredith III, the one guy who was not here for the summer. Some guys got here in the summer, but like the one guy who just arrived was the one guy who threw up the other day. So if you're looking for like evidence of what Tory Becton and his staff are doing is working, then there's your, everybody else who had been through it is like, again, there are a few other guys cramped. It wasn't all perfect, but everybody else who went through it in the summertime was able to hold down their lunch. The one guy who didn't was finding the trash can.
1: Yeah, and generally more so than the summer, you find that spring football is, you know, after that break when you come back from wherever you go and you come back, because you just indulge yourself a lot when you're on spring break and you swear how you're going to work out and all you do is eat and drink and lay on the beach. You know, and it's generally the big boys that end up coming back like that, because all they do is lay out and tan and drink.
0: Yeah, I wasn't a big boy, but that's all I did. Well, I don't really tan. I just burn. But the laying out and drinking part, I had no problems doing those things. All right, a quick timeout. More Longhorn football conversation coming your way next on Bucky and BK on 1300 The Zone and the iHeartRadio
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0: conversation. Buck, one of the big standouts from the first couple of days of fall camp has been Cam Coleman. No surprise. I mean, he has been as good, maybe even better than advertised since getting here back in the winter time. Of course, the number
1: one. Well, hell, he's never had a quarterback. So if you got a quarterback, it's got to make a difference in your life, doesn't it?
0: You would think. He's never had a real head coach or a real offensive scheme either.
1: Oh, that's true. I forgot that's the whole bit.
0: So obviously the talent and the ability is there for Cam Coleman, and it has been forever. Talking about a top five high school recruit in his class. But now, yeah, you pair him up with all of the talent that he has at Texas, and obviously a good quarterback and a good head coach, and feels like the sky is the limit for Cam Coleman. He's been a great player and a great leader since getting here. But, like, another sign that Cam Coleman is a superstar, Buck. Look, Texas takes special teams seriously. I think we know that. And the Longhorns very often put some of their best offensive and defensive players on special teams, right? And not just as returners. I mean, Xavier Worthy was the best wide receiver on this team a couple years ago. He was the punt returner. But we see all sorts of, like, starting players on offense and defense play big roles on special teams. Outside of quarterbacks and, like, the big linemen who just obviously aren't going to play on special teams, there's been two guys who have not been participating in special teams drills so far. It's Colin Simmons and it's Cam Coleman.
1: I got that. I understand that a lot.
0: Yeah, everybody else, like Ryan Wingo, Jelani McDonald, Raheem Biles, all of these dudes, and there's so many dudes on this team, they're all doing something on special teams when that part of practice happens. Colin Simmons and Cam Coleman, those are the two. Again, outside of the quarterbacks and the 400-pound defensive linemen, those are the guys who are doing other things off to the side.
1: Thank you, Coach. I respect that. I agree with that 100%.
0: And Coleman, it's not like he's just sitting out. I mean, he's playing a little catchy catch with the quarterbacks while that stuff is happening, honing his craft. But, I mean, yeah, you're seeing some of these clips on social media of the first 2 days. He's making big catches. There was a big, deep shot, 50-plus yard touchdown pass on a bomb from Arch Manning to Cam Coleman. Again, shells and shorts going up against air. Take it for what you will. But I just keep thinking, Buck. You know, I know we've made this a Ryan Wingo conversation a lot, but it's obviously a Cam Coleman conversation too. If the deep shot is there with those two guys, sure, the ceiling of this offense just goes up exponentially. And last year, yes, Texas was so bad at the contested catches, and I know that's not always deep balls, but a lot of times you chunk it deep, it's going to feel like a 50-50 ball. Texas was horrible at those last year. If they can get better at that with Cam Coleman, I think they will. And if just the timing and chemistry can improve with Ryan Wingo, then this offense can be that 40-point-per-game offense that you've been praying for.
1: Yeah, hell, the best 50-50 ball guy is now playing at Oklahoma from last year.
0: I think DeAndre Moore technically was, but I think Parker Dedston was right behind him. So either way, the two best guys are no longer with us.
1: Yeah, I just can't imagine you having to do that with Cam Coleman. Those balls are going to be thrown where only he can go get it, which is going to be fun to see. And a lot of those balls are going to be thrown where guys just go get it. There's not going to be many underthrown balls, I don't believe.
0: Well, here's a good thing with Cam Coleman playing with god-awful quarterbacks the last 2 years. Like, he's trained. You know, if a ball is not perfectly thrown, he can adjust his body and make the play. He could go pluck it out of the air. Like, it doesn't need to be a perfect throw for him to come down with the football. And yes, Arch Manning is significantly better than Jackson Arnold and Peyton Thorne, but, like, not every single one of Arch Manning's throws is going to be perfect. Not every single one of Mahomes' throws are perfect. Like, that's just the nature of the beast. So to have a guy who's already very well trained and having to make catches on bad balls, hopefully he doesn't have to do that often, but that's a nice trait to have, I would think.
1: Yeah, that's going to be he's got to be excited every time he takes the field. Yeah. You know, this is you know, he's been in a nightmarish offense for years now, and to come here, you know, the spring must have been cool for him, and now to come here at fall camp for the season, for his last season, this got to be just great for him. It's great for the damn quarterback, too. Well, guys can just get down the field and go.
0: That's the thing. Like last year, I mean, if a ball wasn't good from Arch Manning, it wasn't getting caught ever. Because a lot of times when the ball was good from Arch Manning, it wasn't getting caught. So having that guy who can make him look better, obviously the height, the speed, the everything else he brings to the table, but just having somebody who can clean up your mistakes from time to time, it felt like that wasn't there often enough in 2025. And with Cam Coleman, I think it's going to be there. And look, Arch didn't throw a ton in the spring, so even I think KJ Lacy is probably better than some of the Auburn quarterbacks that they've had the last couple
1: probably,
0: of years.
1: Probably, yeah.
0: And now that Arch is out there, yeah, it's got to feel like paradise, to use a word that we used earlier in the show today, Buck.
1: Just keep it up. The points per game will go up. You know, if these guys just do just if they're just consistent,
0: yeah.
1: That's the points. The points will go up, and Wingo once again, I'll just be having my eye on him because he's the guy who can make the points. The points just mount up. You know, well, I'm talking 38, but maybe could be talking 40 BK with that guy, and if he's consistent enough. Arch Manning's going to go to him. He likes him.
0: Yeah, last year he did. I mean, Sarkisian made him the focal point of the passing game. And, yeah, Arch clearly wanted to go to Ryan Wingo often. And, again, the numbers were pretty good enough to be second-team All-SEC.
1: Right, and until I see the tight ends really step out and somebody step up and be that guy, I'm going to believe the receivers, there are going to be a lot more receivers in there than tight ends. I know he likes to play two tight end sets, but I'm not buying it. And not when I got those kind of guys, those kind of weapons around.
0: Yeah, I don't know. I think we're still going to see a lot of tight end play for Texas this year. And a positive note on that, I mean, Michael Masunis has been another impressive standout from the first couple of days of fall camp. It's so early. Again, pads aren't even on yet. You don't want to make depth chart declarations at this point. But you're looking for one of those tight ends to separate. There's four, and they're all four going to play this year, but you'd like to feel like really good about one guy at least, not two or three, when the Longhorns take the field on September 5th, maybe more so on September 12th. And Michael Masunis, who is just built like an edge rusher, just huge frame, has apparently been good running routes, fleet of foot. He's looked the part, I guess, through the first couple of days.
1: He hadn't had a great quarterback throwing him a ball either.
0: I can't even name who's been playing football at Michigan State. They still have D'Antonio. Is Saban coaching there still?
1: No, Saban's not there anymore.
0: Not D'Antonio. Pat Fitzgerald is their coach now, but he wasn't there the last couple of years.
1: No.
0: They've been a disaster. They have been an absolute disaster since Black Saban was there. Remember Mel Tucker? He called himself Black Saban.
1: Yeah, that used to be a proud program. They used to be, you know, at one time they were okay.
0: Yeah, okay.
1: They were just kind of okay, Michigan State.
0: Well, now they're not okay. Now they're very far from okay. But
1: they won't be. Hey, they're not going to be the next Indiana.
0: No. Well, Masunis hopefully is more than okay now that he's at Texas. And yeah, he's got better quarterback play and a better team around him. And I'm excited to see what he can do. PFF loves him. He's the highest graded returning tight end in America, according to Pro Football Focus. So, all right, let's take a quick break. We'll continue the Texas football chatter when we return on Bucky and BK on 1300 The Zone and the iHeartRadio app.
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0: Welcome back to Bucky and BK with Bucky Godbolt and Brad Kellner. More thoughts on the first few days of Texas football fall camp. All right, how about some sound from Ryan Niblett, the All-American punt returner?
1: Didn't I say I don't want to hear him say anything or do anything except for go back there and return punts? Why is he talking?
0: Oh, so should we not get to this sound?
1: No, we need to get to it anyway.
0: I don't choose who gets to talk to the press after practice. That would be Steve Sarkisian. You want to take that up with Coach Sark?
1: I may have to take that up with the coach.
0: Yeah, hey, the more he's talking, the less he's returning. Get him back there. Hey,
1: there you go. That's it.
0: I don't know if that guy needs a whole lot more practice. I know he is practicing, but, like, if he could just do exactly what he did last year, he's good.
1: That would be fantastic.
0: Sit out these next few weeks. Obviously, that isn't happening. Well, we'll start with this one from Ryan Niblett. He was asked about the difference between this year's team and last year's team.
2: Just overall how together we are. Just the running back, and I'm running backs included, just how together we are. We can talk about anything. Like last year, I'll say, like, you can tell there's running backs over here and running backs over here. We went all together. But this year, like, we laugh, we joke together. I mean, we just put it all together, make good friendships with each other.
1: Just go back there and return the punts.
0: Come on, man. Oh, it's a closer knit group. All of Steve Sarkisian's culture work is working, right? That's okay. Good.
1: We're bowling together. We're going to 7-Eleven together. Yeah, okay.
0: Playing pickleball.
1: Huh?
0: Playing pickleball together. Hey, that's Ryan great. Wingo. Ryan Wingo's a father now. He's got a young daughter. You don't care about her either. Just don't even be a dad. Go return punts, Ryan.
1: Hey, we're playing ping pong together.
0: Oh, no. No ping pong allowed. That brings me back to the Charlie days. Too much UTSD on that deal.
1: No, that's fine. That's good. It's a together group. Well, together group, because that's who he hangs out with now, right? He's hanging out with the running backs.
0: Yeah, that's his position group now. And we're all curious, like, okay, what's Ryan Niblett's role going to be on offense? He's been working with the running backs. He's been the number three running back for the first couple of days of camp behind Hollywood Smothers and Relik Brown, who have kind of gone 1A and 1B. Here was a pretty short answer from Ryan Niblett when asked about his role on offense this season.
2: I'm more of, like, I say, like, a gadget role. Just to put me, like, line me up out the receiver, running back, or just anything, like, however they want to use me.
1: Yeah, in other words, when you come in, the ball's coming to you, and all 11 on defense know it's coming to you. Just see 11 guys take off to where 21, right?
0: Yep.
1: Wherever he goes, 11 guys follow.
0: What did Ryan Niblett do to you?
1: He's a great punt returner. I love a great punt returner. I was the punt return guy, punt return coach.
0: Oh, man.
1: I love those guys. Just put them off. Hey, where do the kickers go? You go over there with them. You don't have a position. Go catch another punt.
0: Yeah, but you talk about how your returners played on offense, right? They were allowed to have different jobs on the team, no?
1: I don't think he's I don't think he's Kelvin Martin.
0: I don't know if he has to be Kelvin Martin.
1: No, you know what he has to be? The guy that catches the punt.
0: There you go. Well, we'll see.
1: Hey, the more work you get at it, the better you are.
0: I think that what Ryan Niblett said is pretty obvious. I mean, he's a gadget guy. Like,
1: right.
0: He basically told you what you already knew. They're not going to hand the football off to him between the tackles.
1: Yeah, and if two guys get hurt, he's probably not really going to be the third guy. He's a gadget guy, but the third guy by that time. But if something catastrophic happened in practices over in first two games with those first two.

0: side of the football. Let's put him out there. But now you've got enough explosive players to where, yeah, you could put him out there, but you don't have to go to him to pick up an explosive play.
1: I know. It's just so weird because it was almost like, do you really think those guys over there are dumb? Those other guys over there who are making like $600,000 a year too. I mean, they have real jobs too, and they watch film that they're not going to think when that guy goes on the field, they're going to go the opposite way of where he goes. When right. Every time he gets on the field, you give him the ball. I'm like, that doesn't make sense. I think they know that on defense. Like I told you, I see guys just leave the spot and go running wherever he is. It's the weirdest thing. And yeah, you got to use him as a decoy. You can fake him on the reverse and drop back and throw the ball. That would be a novel idea when he's in the game too.
0: Well, you just can't give all of your attention to Ryan Niblett on defense anymore.
1: Right.
0: Like, all right. Maybe the first three times Ryan Niblett's on the field, Texas goes to him, and then the fourth time, oh, you forgot about Cam Coleman? Uh-oh. Like, that's, you didn't have that last year. So, I don't know.
1: And I understand what they were, and like you said, I understand what they were doing. They just needed some explosive plays.
0: Of course.
1: They didn't give a crap about if 11 guys knew. They thought maybe he could beat all 11 guys when they dumped him the ball.
0: He had a couple of good plays on offense last year, but... I'm fascinated to see his role, but you're right. Like, he's not the number, like Derek Cooper will be the third actual running back.
1: Yes. He will know the offense by then, yeah, or they can get through a game with the offense that he has in his mind. If he's the pass protector that they say he is, there's certain passes, there's certain things that he can do. He'll pick up that blitz pickup part for him. I mean, he may not know exactly all the routes or what to do. Route running some of the time. He knows when the ball is coming to him on routes, but he also knows how to count and which guy he has if that guy blitzes, you know?
0: All right, coming up next, Evan Veith of Inside Texas will join the show. We'll get his thoughts on what he's seen from Texas football these last couple of days. That's next on Bucky and BK on 1300 The Zone and the iHeartRadio app. If you live in Barton.
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0: Hour number two of Bucky and BK with Bucky Gottbolt and Brad Kelman. Joining us now, one of our favorites. He covers all things Texas Longhorns for our friends at Inside Texas at InsideTexas.com. And he is Evan B. Evan, sorry about that. Thanks so much for the time today, man. How are you?
1: It's really like clockwork. I mean, Bucky's going to say something wild, and you just got to pull adjectives out of the hat and a noun and a place to find out what it's going to be. You told me goats in the back of a Mazda or the back of a car, whichever it was, would not have had that written down.
2: Just amazing. I by the way, I never got another car from that dude.
0: Oh, stunning. Yeah, I couldn't take a joke. All right, Evan. Well, a lot to dive into for the first couple of days of Texas fall camp. Would love to get – you've been covering everything. I hate asking the all-encompassing what have you seen, but is there something you've been paying attention to the most? Is there something that you've noticed that maybe caught you off guard? What's kind of top of mind through the very early stages of Texas fall camp?
1: Yeah, I think – one of the pieces that Coach Sarkisian was pointing out, and some of the players have as well, is the presence of some of these newer coaches on the roster. And we've seen two years now, or I guess way longer than that. But in the last 2 years, I've noticed Jeff Banks, right? Like when I've been going to these things, I've noticed some of the other tertiary staff members. But you're so close to Will Muschamp and the guys around him, and Blake Gideon being part of the coaching staff, Jabbar Jalouk now. You really feel more than ever kind of this intensity from the staff. And that's what Sarkisian said. Like, he, you know, on those first days when he does those very first press conferences, he's rare to, like, really shout out anyone in particular just because it's day one of camp and there's only so much he's able to see. But, you know, he mentioned his coaching staff. Like, they did a good job of instilling the culture both in the offseason and kind of bringing it the first day of camp. And I felt like he was there the second day. You know, I posted a clip of Will Muschamp, like, digging in pretty hard on Wardell Mack on one play where he just kind of did the rep wrong. And you know, Muschamp making up curse words that you didn't know were existing before to talk about it. But then you hear that Wardell Mack had an interception later in practice. And I'm not saying that Muschamp was directly related to that. But, you know, it's just a point of reference that these players are taking to some of the coaching. And it really stood out just the way he was operating, the way Jeff Banks was operating. Some of these kind of secondary staff members, too. Steve Kasula is kind of that secondary tight end coach now, which is, I don't think, a name a lot of people are really focusing on. And for good reason. It's just your backup tight end coach in a way. But it's allowed for Jeff Banks to kind of take this observant role while Kasula was doing a lot of the more technique stuff. And so the tight ends were getting really, really aggressive in the blocking techniques that I've seen them do. So just a lot of Muschamp talk, a lot of the players going, you know, they can't decide who the most, it's not intimidating, but just the most energetic and the most loud coach is. It's Muschamp, it's Banks, it's Jabbar Jalouk's another option there. Just a lot of intensity from the staff. And I think that's really shown in the first 2 days.
2: Yeah, a lot of experience on that staff. Mm-hmm. A lot of guys that have been to really some good places and coached a lot of time on the football field with those coaches, and the players should get a lot out of it too. I mean, I've got to believe the tempo, you know, the tempo has been good around there, you know, Evan. It's just that's the kind of football that they play at Texas now. But the tempo of these early first couple days, you know, you try to get used to the tempo of the coach. What is he expecting? How he expects you to move from one drill to the next drill. That's where all the yelling gets. You get a lot of yelling when that horn blows and it's time to go somewhere else. And I was telling BK how you get some lollygaggers, and generally it's the older players that kind of, you know, they know how to take their time going over, because if they take their time getting to the next segment, that the minutes just keep going and going. So I bet you the tempo is pretty quick right now.
1: Yeah, and I never felt like Texas had a problem with that in their practice, but they're definitely, you feel that, Bucky, that urgency when that horn blows. It's just a mass migration of everyone moving over to their side of the field, and coaches getting on them for not moving fast enough. And, you know, I think the players are, they know the Texas heat. They're used to it at this point. We heard, you know, about John Meredith on day one. I saw him having some struggles with that, Khalik Lockett as well. But, you know, day two, it didn't seem like there was anyone that was really feeling that. That pressure, and also, you know, Stark joked, like, okay, yeah, they had 5 cramps on Monday. It was a 38 when he first came into the program. So, or excuse me, on the first day, not on Monday. But, it seems like this team is overall a little bit more well-meshed than they might have been last year. And that's credit to, you know, some of that culture building that Stark had talked about. But also, I think it's just a really well-put-together group of veterans that are helping these young guys out.
0: For sure. Evan Veith of Inside Texas joining us here on Bucky and BK. I think it was last night, Evan, you wrote about Hero Canoe's comments regarding Justice Terry. Justice Terry, former five-star, going into his second season at Texas. Of course, the defensive lineman. We saw him play some last year, but it was a crowded room. He didn't get a ton of playing time. Hero Canoe called him a generational talent, which is pretty crazy to hear from a guy as accomplished as Hero Canoe is. Your thoughts on that comment, and also maybe what are realistic expectations for Justice Terry in his second season in Austin?
1: Yeah, I kind of point out in the article, like, when do you hear a player saying another guy's a generational talent in fall camp? And that's coming from Kanu, who's, you know, he's been around the block. He's seen Ohio State and Texas rosters, and he knows not to say anything too crazy, but you know, he was honest about it. He said, like, you know, this is my breakout pick on the roster. This guy is a generational talent. And I feel a little vindicated in saying that, because day one, when I was a little more focused on the defense for reporting for Inside Texas, I mean, I thought Justice Terry was the best defensive player on the field. And, you know, that's when Colin Simmons is kind of, you know, Colin Simmons kind of has the luxury to take it a little slower and ramp up in the process. But Terry was extremely explosive on just, you know, it's running into a dummy in practice, but the way he moves his feet is just different from the rest of the guys in the room. And that's not to say that there's not other good pass rushers, but he has so much explosiveness in his legs that you just see how quickly he can move. Even with up to 290 now is what we're hearing that he's weighing, at least on the roster sheet. So it doesn't look like he's any bigger in the fact that he's, like, slowed down. He seems to have that same explosiveness, the same ability to get through, you know, bigger guards when she's going to be going up against. But now he's doing it with a little bit less ability to be moved in the run game. So you're looking at combining these things, and also just the natural progression of year one to year two, you take a pretty big jump as a player. I mean, I think Terry is really in line to not just, like, play this year, but even if it's not the most snaps on the team, be really, really important when he's in the game, really disruptive when he's in the game. Maybe that even translates into, like, by the end of the year, we're talking about a starting defensive tackle.
2: Awesome. Evan, what do you see from the running backs, the two new dudes that are here? I mean, just in drills and the movement that they have, I mean, are they guys that when they get the ball, they don't just go 5 yards and come back to the huddle? Are they running down the field, making cuts and doing things?
1: Yeah, I think the staff prioritizes having their guys finish their runs a lot in these drills. It's not, you know, you run outside zone, they want you to make a back cut, that's the call, but you're expected to run through, which, you know, it's just small things like that are interesting to me. But it's clearly a more explosive group and also a bigger group of players, right? Like, they pair this idea of, like, we brought in Brown and Smothers because they just are able to hit home runs better. They're more effective down and down as well, while also bringing that speed. And you can see that. I mean, Brown just – he gets so much movement in his legs. I think it's because of that low center of gravity he's got. And so that generates a lot of power, even though he's a smaller player. And then Smothers, there's one clip of him where he's kind of moving – towards the sideline, and he makes this cut where it doesn't even seem like he loses any momentum getting upfield. And, you know, that looks different on air than it looks between pads. But just two players that it's similar types of players, but their running style is different. That really stands out to me. But you also look, and, you know, last year's fall camp, Michael Terry was not part of the running back room. So this year you're going from, you know, the biggest guy was CJ Baxter and kind of no one else, to now we have Michael Terry and Derek Cooper, those are big guys on that running back room. They look bigger than I remember Texas running backs looking in the last 2 years. And so that translates to, I think, Derek Cooper's twitchiness really stuck out to me. And honestly, the most of any running back, like, he makes these subtle movements with his, I think it's his hip movement that really does it, that looks like he's just able to make this one cut home run move that's going to show up some point this year. And we pointed out, or we were talking to Ryan Niblett yesterday for media availability. And, you know, I kind of pointed out to him, like, yeah, I saw that Relique Brown's, like, dancing a little bit before practices. It seems like he and Smothers are, like, connected at the hip. And he's like, yeah, like, if I had to describe this room, they're goofy. Like, Relique Brown is just such a character. And I can't wait for us to talk to him a little more, because it seems like he's just this perfect evaluation from Sarkisian in terms of on-field ability, but also, like, just kind of bringing it. I don't know if there's a better word for it, but vibes. Like, it just seems like he's always happy, always energetic, always uplifting the rest of that room. And that really matters when you're talking about a room that, you know, yeah, there's some veterans there, but it's pretty young behind Smothers and Brown.
0: Yeah. Never a bad time for good vibes. I like that. Evan Beath of Inside Texas joining us here on Bucky and BK. Well, you brought up Ryan Niblett, kind of a point of contention on this show, Evan, and something we were talking about earlier is what type of role should Ryan Niblett have? I mean, Bucky's mad that he even talked to y'all. He's like, just go return punts. Every question you answer from the media is taken away from your punt returning time. But Any indication, maybe too early to tell, but what type of role, if any, do we think Ryan Niblett's going to have on Steve Sarkisian's offense?
1: You know, he said that they're looking to get him more touches, and I bet he would have said that last offseason too. I don't really read that much into it, and he wouldn't say a number or anything. I do think Sarkisian knows that when Niblett has been in the game in the past, it's been a little either too obvious or just too inefficient with what they were trying to do. Because really, when you have Niblett in the game, the run up the middle for him, just an inside zone carry, even if it catches the defense off guard, it doesn't really work. Like, that's not the goal of doing this. It's kind of like having a wildcat where your quarterback in the wildcat can't throw, and you really force that throw in the wildcat games. Like, no, like, this guy's out there, just run up the middle. That's what you're doing here. So with Niblett, it's clearly going to be two running back sets. A lot of times he might start out wide and then come back in a motion. A lot of orbits, a lot of fakes. Like, they're going to, I think this year especially, they're going to do a lot of, hey, let's have the option to throw it to him in the boundary as a screener. But more than anything, we're setting this up so Brown or Smothers can just take a handoff inside. And I think that's what Sarkisian needs to get back to a little more, is it can be simple with Niblett in the game. Teams have to respect him, right? Like, I know some people don't think he's the best offensive player. Generally, when he gets the ball, his per-touch numbers are pretty good. And you have to understand that if he gets the ball in space with blockers, he's one of the two best for Texas. If it's not Wingo, it's him. So it needs to be simple with him, because teams understand that these big throwback screens and these reverses, they're coming eventually. But to set that up, you have to play, you know, an inside zone run out of it, a bubble screen on the other side, an orbit maybe that goes to him if the defensive end is biting a little too hard on Brown. So I think that's what Sarkisian needs to do. He's going to be on the field this year. I know that's not everyone's favorite, but I think they'll be able to find a better balance this season with Niblett out there.
0: All right, a quick timeout. More from our conversation with Evan Veith of Inside Texas. That's next on Bucky and BK on 1300 The Zone and the iHeartRadio app.
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0: Welcome back to Bucky and BK with Bucky Godbolt and Brad Kellner. More from our conversation with Evan Veith of Inside Texas. Arch Manning question, maybe an obligatory Arch Manning question, Evan, but like I know the clips that have been surfacing on social media, the deep shot to Wingo a couple of days ago, the deep shot to Coleman. That's all great. We know Arch Manning can throw a good deep ball. The short and intermediate stuff. I know you've written about this. I know you've talked about it. Everyone's kind of talked about it. Like, the easy stuff needs to feel easier for Arch Manning this season. I know it's shells and shorts. I know it's against air, but like anything that you've seen that should give Longhorn fans more confidence that maybe Arch Manning has improved at some of the short and intermediate stuff going into 2026.
1: You know, it hasn't been bad. I don't think it's been so clean that people are going to really get on a hype train about it. Like, some people might have been hoping the first 2 days that it's Arch Manning is the most accurate guy on the team. He didn't miss a throw. And frankly, like, I can't say that. Like, there were some throws missed, and I think it's mostly on the crossing routes that are still getting him. And you know, that if that sends an alarm bell out for you, it might, but I don't think so when we're talking about day one and two of camp, when clearly the position that's going to have the most rust is a quarterback spot, because it's one that you need to have repetition on when you're practicing. So yeah, QB wide receiver connection is going to make its way up as fall camp goes on. But yeah, like I wouldn't lie to you and say that he's been super, super accurate to the point where like we're starting to roll that, like he's a can't miss guy this season. There's no flaws in his game. I think KJ Lacy has been the most accurate quarterback, but that also comes with the caveat that like Lacy has to be the most accurate quarterback, right? Like on air, if he is not making these throws accurately, then especially when we're in pads with bigger players coming at him in the pocket, like he's not going to be able to perform very well, right? Like that has to be what he does well. And that's what Bryce Young did well. He was always hitting every pass. And so, yeah, we need Arch to hit the layups a little bit better, right? Like the plays that should be hit by every quarterback, he was not hitting last year. I think it'll get better. I can't say right now that it was clearly a step ahead of the spring or last season. And really, last season we didn't expect it, right? Like, we knew that accuracy wasn't going to be his very best trait, but we thought that maybe it was more going to be that he was going to throw the ball into dangerous situations, kind of accuracy problems. But he kept the ball out of harm's way. It's just that when a screen, when Ryan Wingo was running across the field, it sometimes just couldn't connect. And so I did see quite a few Wingo crossers that were completed, and that's something that people are going to be happy to hear. Ryan Wingo looks transformed from the spring. I'm clearly just – that 6'2", he carries so well, and he feels like a big wide receiver, but doesn't seem like he's slowed down at all because he needs to still have that speed. So I'm looking out for how he and Cam Coleman work across the field a lot in these reps, and that's going well for Arch with those two. There's been some disconnect with some of the other guys, a drop here or there with some of the other receivers, but as you mentioned at the start, like the deep ball is hitting, which is very important, and also the social media clips like that one. So I did notice that, like, throwing deep was very good for Arch in these first 2 days. I think that it's going to ramp up a little better with the underneath stuff.
2: Having any really one-on-ones, maybe even though they don't have it on pads, the defensive backs and wide receivers, any defensive back standing out that wants to jump up there when Cam Coleman is at the front of the line?
1: You know, we don't really get enough viewing in our window to see, like, true one-on-one reps. It's a lot of on-air. They do this one drill where it's basically – you know, the wide receiver catches a ball and is expected to run around with the cornerback on him, but it's not really coverage. It's just kind of guys going at it. But I mean, I will say when I was watching the cornerbacks and they were doing their drills, whether it be like you kind of line up and then you're told the route that's coming as you're starting to pedal back. So you have to react well. I mean, Cade Phillips really looks the part there. I mean, that's where he can really go up and pinpoint a ball and go grab it at the highest point. He had one really impressive, you know, interception, I say in quotation marks, because it's just a coach throwing it up to him. But back of the end zone, toe tapping it, got it at the very highest point he could. A really good athlete, Cade Phillips is. And I think I saw Josh Pate tweeting out, like, who's a breakout candidate for your favorite team or whatever. And I could have said Justice Terry, but I feel like at this point we're doubling down too much. But I think Cade Phillips is one. Like, it seems like we kind of penciled him in to be a good starter, but we forget that he only really started the last 3 or 4 games of the year. So I'm really looking out for him. Bo Masco is very much teach tape kind of guy. That's how it was with Michael Masunas, actually, a tight end blocking. It's the kind of person that the coaches are telling the younger guys to look at and say, this is how you do it correctly. I think that Masco Phillips duo is going to be really, really good this year. And I'll give my flowers to Kobe Black in the secondary. That first day when I was really locked in on the safeties, he was the most impressive one out there. And then we hear day two that he's taking the reps alongside Jelani McDonald, the first deep safety reps of the practice. So I think Kobe Black's transition to safety is going really, really well so far. And I think he's going to separate as clearly that number three guy in the room. And then we'll see what Jonah Williams, JJR, and Xavier Filson, who's working a little more at the nickel spot, are going to do this year.
0: Wow, huge developments right there. Evan Veith of Inside Texas joining us. Buck, I want to get your thoughts on this bit. And Evan, I need you to confirm that this is true. They're doing ball drills with the DBs, and if they're dropping passes, they're doing push-ups. Is that a real thing, Evan?
1: I've seen a little bit of push-up stuff. I didn't see that one in particular when I was looking at the DBs on Thursday. I was really locked in on the O-line and offense on Friday, or excuse me, today's Friday. Thursday, yesterday, Wednesday. Wednesday I was looking at the DBs, and I didn't see that one as much, but I did see John Meredith had kind of a drop pick, and I do think I remember them making him go down and doing like 5 push-ups. So I think that's right, if I'm remembering correctly. But yeah, they've definitely made a conscious effort. Sarkis talked about this of finding a better way to punish. Seems like the wrong word. Discipline's maybe better, but players taking a little more advocacy for mistakes that they're having and unforced errors, which we've heard about penalties that Sark talked about. Like the edge room gets punished if Colin Simmons jumps offside. I think it's a similar idea where, like, you know, you drop a pass, there's something that you have to feel it a little bit in some way.
2: Or you have to let everybody see that you're doing what you have to do. It's not so it's 5 push-ups doesn't do anything to those guys, but the fact that somebody is seeing you, somebody outside of your position is seeing that this is what's happening with your position. Because once again, it's like making the running back carry a ball around campus. I don't give a crap that he's carrying the ball and people are trying to knock the ball. That doesn't do anything. My defensive back is dropping a ball to my wide receiver. Go to find an open fire and stick your hands in it. That's doing something about it. There you go.
0: Ow.
1: Yeah, you make the defensive back stick him on his gloves and walk around like this the whole time.
2: No thanks. That's I don't like. BK knows I'm not bits guy when it comes to that. That bits guy, if you fumble, you walk around campus with the ball. No, you just look like a jerk walking around campus. How about not fumbling it?
1: Hey, who's the tool of football on him?
0: Yeah, Jaden Blue's just lucky I wasn't on campus the same time he was, because I'm stripping that football. Yeah. Last thing for me, Evan Veith of Inside Texas joining us. Cole Hudson is back, right? Like, he got the clearance from the NCAA, back with the team. I guess talk about that. And, like, I know this is a guy who started 10 games last year. He started, I think, 23 games in his Texas career. Is there an expectation or anticipation that he could really compete for a starting job, or is he just some much-needed depth on the offensive line?
1: It's probably going to be depth, if I'm being honest, just because he's been away from the team for so long. Like, Sark joked when it first came up, I believe in July, like, you know, we haven't talked to him much since January, because once you're graduated, you're going to the NFL. That's what you're doing. So I will say that when I noticed, yes, or on Wednesday, left guard Jaden Chapman was the starter. Yesterday, I think Dylan Fikorski was the one who was taking most of the, at least the first reps in the room. It doesn't mean you're the starter yet or that you're locked into it for the start of the season. But, you know, I think they're rotating a lot of guys at left guard. Lawrence Seymour hasn't been able to earn that spot yet or anything. He's only been in a second practice as a Longhorn. So at the worst, you just have more depth on your O-line and you're getting closer to that number of, you know, coaches want 8 or 9 guys that they can actually feel like they can put into a game and things won't go wrong. I think Hudson would fit into that. And I don't think he's going to end up being the starting left guard this year. I'd still put my money on Seymour. If not Seymour, then like Sikorski or Chapman are also veteran guys at this point. So Hudson being there will probably be good for the locker room vibes. He's been around. He knows the Sark program. He's been there for every year, all but 1 year of Sarkisian's tenure. So it can't be, it really can't hurt at the end of the day. And they did it the legal way. It wasn't like some kind of weird workaround thing. He just was part of the 22 class that got the temporary injunction, and now he's coming around. We were looking out for him in practice. He wasn't there yesterday, so I assume maybe at Monday he comes back in and is practicing full-time with the team. But, yeah, it's a nice development. Like, I know Cole Hudson didn't have the best year last year, but at the end of the day, it's a guy who's taking a lot of snaps for Texas. Interior O-line, you can always use more depth there. So, worst case, if he's the backup center, fine by me.
0: For sure. Evan Veith, Inside Texas. Great stuff, as always, Evan. Y'all go follow him on Twitter at Evan Veith and subscribe to the Inside Texas Football YouTube channel and InsideTexas.com. Really appreciate it, man. We'll chop it up next week.
1: Sounds good. Thanks.
0: All right, we go from guest to guest. Let's talk some Dallas Cowboys football with Nick Harris of the Fort Worth Star-Telegram. That's next on Bucky and BK on 1300 The Zone and the iHeartRadio
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0: Let's talk some Dallas Cowboys football. We go out to Oxnard, California, to get the latest and greatest on all things Dallas Cowboys. Joining us now, our old friend Nick Harris from the Fort Worth Star-Telegram. Nick, it's great to see you, man. How are things out in Cali?
1: Yeah, doing fantastic, fellas. I think it's about 68 this morning, a little bit warmer than usual. So sorry if I look a little sweaty, guys.
2: It's about 68. Wow.
0: Yeah, warmer than usual. That's going to be tough going back to the Metroplex, I'm sure.
1: 100%. I'm not ready.
0: Paradise right there. Well, obviously we haven't had a preseason game yet, but they've been out in California and you've been out in California for some time now, Nick. I'll just kind of give you the floor first before deep diving with some questions. Your biggest observations, your biggest takeaways, what's kind of caught your eye to this point in Cowboys camp?
1: Yeah, early on, it was the offense picking up right where it left off in 2025. One of the more productive offenses from a season ago. And in those first few practices, they were humming once again. So the defense, whenever the pads came on, that was the big thing for them to be able to throw that physicality back around. And they were able to do so. And it's been cool seeing this new defensive scheme under new defensive coordinator Christian Parker really find its identity here in the first few practices. I think that's still a work in progress, and we won't really know exactly what that looks like until probably 5-6 games into the season. But as of right now, you know, you don't see any busted coverages. I think that's step one compared to last year. You're seeing some defensive leaders step up, whether it be Rashawn Gary, Kenny Clark, Quinnen Williams, Jalen Thompson. And I think that's pretty healthy to see at this point in time.
2: You know, speaking of health, Nick, is there a lot of healthy bodies out there practicing right now? Not a lot of guys hanging around the sidelines, but guys actually on the field playing?
1: Yeah, pretty much every position group, they are healthy except for the safety spot. Jalen Thompson has been battling a hip flexor issue, so he's only practiced twice. Elijah Clark is battling an ankle issue. PJ Locke was dealing with a hyperextended knee. He just came back yesterday to practice, so it's been good to see him back in the mix, the former Longhorn. And then Zion Childress, he's been out with an issue. He's going to be out for another couple of weeks. So the safety spot has been interesting, but I think that's kind of a good thing in a way, because you're seeing Caleb Downs get some reps at safety with the twos. He's been the nickel with the first team, but you see him step back and cover space with the second team, so he's getting training in both areas. But I think there is still a positive in that.
2: When you watch him, can that dude do everything? I mean, if he had to play cornerback, does he look like he can get out there and be a corner?
1: Yeah, absolutely. If they had to put him on the outside, I think he could do it. It's funny, I had that conversation with someone a few days ago. I was like, I wonder if there's a scenario where, you know, maybe he does have to play on the outside. But they have so many bodies in that room now, it's probably not realistic. But, I mean, they're throwing him out there and training him in the return game. They're training him at nickel. They're training him at safety. You see him play in the box as almost like a third linebacker in that 3-4 system, or a third off-ball linebacker in that 3-4 system with how they align him at times. It's pretty impressive. He's been an impressive guy so far.
0: Yeah, Nick Harris of the Fort Worth Star-Telegram and the Draft Show and Haymaker Network. I got to make sure you're adding jobs left and right. It's insane. Got to make sure we hit them all. Joining us here on Bucky and BK. Yeah, on the Caleb Downs front, you know, Shoddy has already told everybody that the starters aren't going to play in the preseason. But, like, I think last I heard, he hadn't really made a decision on Caleb Downs. Is there a decision made on if that guy is going to play at all in these three Cowboys preseason games?
1: Yeah, no decision quite yet. I think we will see Caleb at some point in time. It might not be in that first game, but I think he does get at least 10 to 15 snaps at some point. I think they're going to kind of use a similar method as they did with Tyler Booker last year. Booker did not get the initial preseason game nod, and he was factored back into the mix in the second game, and then he got the ball cap again in the third game. And so I could see something similar happening with Downs. But Caleb, I think Tuesday's practice against the Los Angeles Rams, the joint practice that they have at the Rams facility, I think that's going to determine a lot for these starters.
2: You know, we talk about this defense and talk about the defensive line, and they've got some veteran guys on the defensive line. What about the offensive line? How are they looking right now?
1: Yeah, I will say the interior trio of Tyler Smith, Cooper Beebe, and Tyler Booker, man, I think as those guys grow and get older in this league and grow more mature, it's only going to get more dominant. And you're starting to see what that maturity actually looks like, especially with the second year for Tyler Booker. And those guys going up against Quinnen Williams and Kenny Clark, that has been a lot of fun to watch in the interior. It's the tackle spot that is obviously going to drive the concern, specifically at left tackle with Tyler Guyton. Came into camp and Brian Schottenheimer was like, hey, that's going to be a competition for the starting job with Nate Thomas. Now we are five six practices into it. Oh my gosh, already six practices into it. And Brian Schottenheimer came out and said that Tyler Guyton's going to hold on to that job for now, but that, you know, it's not necessarily determined. And so I think, you know, if Guyton can take that step forward and be a capable starter in the NFL, not have the penalties, not have, you know, the consistent beats on the outside, then this could have a case to be one of the better offensive lines in the league. I really do believe that. Even with Terrence Steele at right tackle being what you know he is as a quote-unquote hole in the pass protection game, but he's so dominant in the run game that, you know, you've seen big holes paid for Javonte Williams, Jaden Blue, Phil Moffa so far here in camp, and most of them have been on that right side with Tyler Booker and Terrence Steele working together. So the offensive line, I think the sky is the limit for this group, but I think also, you know, there's a scenario where these tackles, they don't step up here in 2026, and they have to figure out some things at that tackle spot.
0: Yeah, Nick Harris joining us here on Bucky and BK. I'm sure you're tired of talking about this, but Jerry Jones making headlines again. I guess this was last week. It's been a while at this point, but Max Crosby is still out there. Jerry, on the very first day with the State of the Cowboys press conference, he's talking about having conversations with owners and GMs about making moves. Obviously, nothing has happened to this point. You think there's, whether it's Max Crosby, I know Bobby Wagner's a free agent, that wouldn't be a trade, but is there any chance the Cowboys actually have an ace up their sleeve, or is that just Jerry being Jerry?
1: I think that the front office is doing a little bit more due diligence than usual in understanding what the trade market looks like right now, specifically for veteran players. I think that if they do make an addition on the defensive side of the ball, it's going to be a guy with experience and proven skins on the wall. But, you know, I think as camp has gone on, you know, you look at the edge rusher position, right? And if you were a fan that had a concern about that, I think this group has started off pretty strong here at camp with Rashawn Gary, Donovan Ezeraku, the first round pick, Malachi Lawrence. Even Sam Williams has looked pretty decent here in camp, which I don't think that was something that we necessarily expected coming in. At the off-ball linebacker spot, I think for me, still depth is the biggest concern, but the third round pick, Jayshon Barham out of Michigan, has really stepped up in that room and was even given some green dot responsibilities a couple of days ago when DeMarvian Overshown was out with a sore leg. So I think, you know, if you were to make an addition, you could still make a case to me at any defensive position. Hey, I think they need to add depth there, and I would get it. Maybe not defensive tackle, but everywhere else, I'd be like, okay, I get it. But I don't think it is as necessary as maybe some do believe. But hey, man, if you have an opportunity to add a game changer and you can elevate the floor and or ceiling of the defense at the same time, you do that 10 times out of 10. And so we'll see. I would also say, don't discount the possibility of a trade on the offensive side of the ball. I think they are also doing their due diligence at a couple of positions there as well, specifically running back.
2: Now, I was just going to ask you, you mentioned Jaden Blue. I mean, maybe a more mature guy in year two, more mature acting guy, being a professional running back a little bit more, understanding there's not many more roads after this. You know, after this one, you know, you end up playing in summer league somewhere. So is this his opportunity right now, you think, Nick?
1: Yeah, absolutely. This is going to be the biggest opportunity he gets. And if he succeeds, then, man, I think he can carve out a role in this offense where he's getting 100 to 150 touches. I think there's a scenario for that. I think if you ask the coaching staff and you put the truth serum on them, they would probably tell you that they need Jaden Blue to be the one to step up in that room versus the other guys, just because he has the explosive speed, the receiving game knacks. He's even shown some pass pro stuff here at camp. And so they just need him to be consistent every day. And there was a play across the middle last week where tipped off his hands on an angle route and it was picked off. And it was just like, you don't want to see that. But he bounces back with a couple of big plays that, you know, that was pure vision from him. And so, you know, I think preseason is going to be a large determining factor about on-field trust. He's slowly building the off-the-field trust. Last year was a rocky year for him in that department, but he continues to get praise from Brian Schottenheimer and the rest of the coaching staff for how he's approached this challenge here in year two. They really did challenge him coming out of the year last year, and they were honest with him, being like, hey, we didn't like the consistency you brought us as a professional off the field. And so it looks like he's improved in that department, but I don't think we'll truly know what that looks like until the 53-man roster comes out, the depth chart is shook out, and we see where he is.
2: Like that speed is for real, isn't it?
1: Yeah, 100%. And I think when you see that speed in the open field, it's pretty special. And they've trained him in the return game as well. I think he's probably, if he makes this roster, he would be the unofficial backup returner behind Kevontae Turpin. But there's a long way to go for a lot of these things. These three preseason games will be huge for that.
0: Good stuff. All right, Nick, before we let you go, what's like in your spare time? I know you're working pretty much every day out there, but like what is there to do in Oxnard, California, besides like watch the Cowboys practice?
1: Yeah, it's so boring, right? I hit the beach every day. It's unreal. it's actually been pretty great, and I'm getting around it today up in Ojai. It's like further into the mountains a little bit, so it's an off day, so I'm going to hit the links a little bit.
0: Oh,
2: great.
0: That's awesome.
1: It's all a tough life.
0: Yeah, if you guys ever need – if you need like an assistant or something while you're out there, don't hesitate to reach out. Nick, you're the man. Great catching up. Glad you're doing well. Appreciate the time, man, and hopefully we get the chance to do this again soon.
1: I really appreciate it, fellas. Thank you, guys.
0: All right, thanks to Nick for his time. One segment to go. We'll get to the BBK news. Auburn football is doing something weird. We'll dive in on Bucky and BK on 1300 The Zone and the iHeartRadio app.
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0: Final segment of a Friday edition of Bucky and BK with Bucky Godbolt and Brad Kellner. All right, let's a bit of sound here from Alex Golish. That is the head coach of the Auburn Tigers. And Auburn, like Texas, started fall camp this week. And look, Texas, we know where their fall camp is. We know what's going on. Guys are staying in their dorms, their apartments, whatever, and they're going to practice every day when they're supposed to. The Auburn Tigers have moved to a Marriott Hotel and Resort.
2: That's a golf course place.
0: Yep, that is like right by their campus, right by their practice facilities. But instead of allowing guys to, you know, stay home and be home and live where they live, the whole team has gotten up and moved into this hotel and resort. Here is Alex Golish talking about why he decided to do that.
14: We are going to move in this afternoon to the Marriott out at the golf course. We've got 13 days there as a team. Reasoning there is just to be able to take the guys, move them off campus, eliminate every single bit of distractions we possibly can, and we got 13 days. That's how it was presented to the team. They're excited about it. There's nothing, no girlfriends, no dogs, cats, whatever guys are into. It's truly just us for the next 13 days, which is absolutely huge for us. We need it. The time in college football is different where the guys really don't ever leave. So they're around all the time, but this is the one time where there's absolutely zero distractions. We're going to go 13 days up until school start.
0: What do you think?
2: You're going to eat crap on campus at this time of the year, Coach. The hell's wrong with campus? What do you mean girlfriends? Oh, you don't think the girlfriends can sneak into the hotel? What are you, out of your mind or something? Just at the golf course?
0: Yeah, these guys get to play golf. You don't think
2: there's honeys going around in shorts at the golf course, at the resort? Maybe the people that would want to go to the resort aren't going there because of your teams there. But it's not like there's not any distractions at that golf course. That's I don't know. That's maybe he and his staff want to do that more so than the players.
15: And if it happens to be their fat little girlfriends, too bad.
0: Yeah. Definitely thought of Mike Leach when I heard Alex Golish talking there. The last Auburn coach got fired for golfing too much.
2: Right.
0: I mean, he got fired for not winning enough games, but also, like, he was golfing more than he was coaching. And the fact that the new coach is like, I'm going to take our team to a golf club for 2 weeks. Has to be like, what are we doing here? Is this deja vu for Auburn fans? No girlfriends, no dogs. He said, there are no girlfriends, dogs, cats, whatever guys are into. Is he insinuating that the Auburn players are banging dogs and cats?
2: Sounds like it.
0: And perhaps something else? Like, what else could they be into? But, like, girlfriends, okay. Dogs, cats?
2: I mean, their girlfriends can get over to the... Let me tell you something. You can get over to the hotels like you can get over to the dorms or the apartments too, Coach. I don't know what rock you've been living under, but those guys, if they want their girls in their rooms, they're gonna find it. They're gonna have a nice time at that resort with their girls getting into the rooms too.
0: Be sneaking them in.
2: Oh my God.
0: Yeah, and it.

0: What?
1: Isn't that the plot of Remember the Titans? Didn't they do this in Remember the Titans?
0: Oh, yeah. I used to be up hiding in a tree and the light would flash. I'd jump down, get in the car, see myself in the morning at about 5:30, back on, sneaking back into the dorm. I mean, you got to be kidding me.
1: I don't think they did that in Remember the Titans, but...
0: Dogs and cats? What the hell is he talking about?
1: You just got to leave your dog and cat to die. So hopefully you found somebody to watch him, but you can't watch him. We're done
0: I love
1: with
0: it.
1: That.
0: No distractions. And now you're paying millions of dollars to go stay 15 minutes away.
1: Yeah. It is expensive. They got to pay for all these rooms at this nice hotel and golf club and resort. So
0: and food, they got to feed those guys training camp food.
1: It's just one of these bits, man. All these new coaches, they got to try their new bits. Talked about it with John Summerall at Florida. Now it's Alex Golish at Auburn. It's like, hey, if it works, well, everyone's going to be moving. Nah, that bit's too stupid. I was going to say everyone's going to be moving their team to golf clubs for camp. If it works, though, they'll be happy. If Auburn loses to Baylor, which I think is their first game. It's either first or second game. I can't remember.
0: I think it's their first one, maybe.
1: Then it's, nice going there, coach. Nice bit right there. So, yeah, no banging girlfriends or dogs or cats, Auburn. Sorry to you.
0: Yeah, you want to get away. You go to the log cabins where there's no air conditioning. You want to get their attention? Go somewhere there's no air conditioning and keep them up there for 13 days. You get all the attention you want there, coach.
1: All right, that'll do it for a Friday edition of Bucky and BK. The Buck and I will be back Monday at 5 o'clock. Y'all have a great night and a fantastic weekend, and thanks so much for tuning in to Bucky and BK on 1300 The Zone and the iHeartRadio app.
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4: There were four rain delays tonight in Major League Baseball. The Phillies game is due to get going in just over 30 minutes. Phil's hosting the Blue Jays tonight. Brief rain delay in Pittsburgh. They're back in the top of the third. Mets up 1-0 on the Pirates. After a rain delay just underway, scoreless in the first. Reds at the Nationals. Cincinnati pitcher Hunter Green will have another elbow surgery next week. Braves at Yankees still in a rain delay at the start. The Angels got an early Mike Trout home run and lead 1-0 at the Marlins in the bottom of the third. Boston has won 8 in a row, and the Red Sox are already up 5-0 on the A's in the bottom of the third. Athletics have lost 8 straight, and the A's and general manager David Force parted ways today. Cleveland leads at the White Sox 2-0, bottom of the first, and the Brewers, with the best record in baseball, up 1-0 on the Twins, top of the second. The Chiefs say quarterback Patrick Mahomes likely misses their preseason opener next week. I'm Steve DeSager.
3: One guy is happily divorced. One guy is happily married. One guy gets called daddy by his three beautiful daughters. Aww. One guy gets called daddy after a credit card approval. One guy won a state high school basketball championship. One guy only covered a state high school basketball championship. One guy's been inducted into 3 halls of fame. One guy has only mocked a hall. Does this seem weird to anybody else?
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